0: Anthony was sheltering from the rain and recognized someone there. Students testified that Austin Metcalf repeatedly asked Anthony to leave. Several recalled Anthony responding, "Touch me and find out." Now, jurors also heard that Metcalf made the first physical contact, but witnesses described it as minor. They testified that moments later, Anthony pulled out a 5-inch folding knife from his backpack and stabbed Metcalf in the chest. The defense argues Anthony acted out of self-defense and fear. Now, one of the key witnesses is a 17-year-old teammate of Metcalf's who was under the tent. He testified that Metcalf tried to avoid a fight, telling Anthony, quote, "Dude, I'm not going to fight you at a track meet."
1: If Carmelo Anthony is convicted of first-degree murder, he could get a life sentence. An American college student found dead after going missing in Japan. Here's Fox's Madison Scarpino.
2: Weston Higginbotham was just 20 years old. He loved nature, cared so much about the environment, according to his family. They say they are heartbroken. This all comes just over a week since Weston first went missing. The parents say they last saw him in their Kyoto hotel room last Friday, and they let the well-traveled 20-year-old do his own thing. Local police confirm Weston got off at a train at the Yamashina Station in Kyoto. The area is home to tons of hiking routes and trails, but shortly after the train ride, Weston's location from his phone went completely dark, and that's when his parents started to worry. This all prompted a massive search for the Auburn student.
1: We don't know the cause of death. General but credible threats have prompted Seattle Mayor Katie Wilson to activate stadium district security cameras ahead of the World Cup. Bypassing normal privacy protocols, that heightened monitoring comes as the city prepares for big crowds. I'm Roger Stern, and this is Fox News.
3: Hey everyone, Danny here, and I'm with Scott McCorkle. 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
3: Where's cowboy boots? Come on. Really? Is that what we're down to? Yeah, and I know who you are because you wear a red hat. Even though it doesn't say MAGA on it, I know what all red hats mean. What? What does a red hat mean? Simpletons. How dare Ken Paxton take this poor man, James Del Rico, his words out of context. He's not a radical leftist.
4: Right. Neither is anybody in Virginia. So I asked my researchers, you know, can we look at these claims? Because I want to see, you know, I want to be able to present to you who James Del Rico really is in his own words. Okay. Now, earlier this month, he said to CBS News about his past statements and Paxton's attacks. He said this.
5: There are some statements that I've made that I certainly regret. There are statements that I've made where I've missed the mark. I'll be the first to admit that. But Ken Paxton is intentionally clipping my cringy comments to distract from his career of corruption.
4: Okay, cringy comments. Okay, first of all, let's give credit where credit is due. Anybody makes mistakes. We all make mistakes. And to be able to say, hey, I've made mistakes, and I own up to them. Unfortunately, what he didn't say was which were the mistakes and which were the cringy comments that Paxton is taking out of context. So let's start. One of the biggest criticisms of Tallarico is that he believes God is non-binary. Now, we're in Bible country. Not really. I don't think so. Pretty radical. A lot of people on X are sharing a short clip of him making that claim on the floor of the Texas Senate or legislature. But was that taken out of context? Of course it was. So let's look at the longer clip so we can all see. Here it is.
6: The first two lines in Genesis use two different Hebrew words to describe God. One is the masculine Hebrew noun for divinity. The second is the feminine Hebrew noun for spirit. God is both masculine and feminine and everything in between. God is non-binary. In Genesis 1:26, God speaks of God's self in the plural, saying, let us make human beings in our image to be like us. That's the infinite multitude of God, the masculine, the feminine, and everything in between.
4: Oh my God.
6: Trans children are God's children, made in God's own image. There's nothing wrong with
4: trans?
6: Them.
4: Wait. Wait, there's a lot to unpack here. First of all, let us make man in our image has been debated forever. Forever. He's coming out and stating it like it's just a fact. You know what I mean? It's like, what was it? One of my favorite comedians said, you know, the Frank Sinatra song, if you can make it here, you can make it anywhere. And Frank Sinatra just said it, and it was just a fact. It's not a fact. It's a line. What he's saying is not a fact. It might be his opinion, but it is not a fact. Okay? Take more than one Bible study class, James. Take more than one. I think there's lots of arguments on what God was talking about there and what Genesis means by that. But maybe this is just one of these statements he missed the mark on, because it sounds to me like he believes that God's non-binary.

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0: If you're playing just politics at home and you look at Maine and the election, here's what this all means. 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
6: Gunfire erupts in Toledo. I'm Carmen Roberts, Fox News.
7: Bullets flying everywhere. Going crazy, man. Whole lot of pandemonium.
6: Gunfire ripped through a street festival in the Ohio City, injuring several people this afternoon. This man was there, too.
7: We told him to stay. Everybody get back.
6: Several victims were rushed to hospitals, but the number and extent of their injuries is not known. Police and the FBI are searching for the people who opened fire and trying to figure out why. The U.S. and Iran exchanged fire overnight with the latest test of the fragile ceasefire. Tensions staying high in the Strait of Hormuz. U.S. military says it downed 4 Iranian drones launched toward the Strait and towards U.S. Gulf allies. Fox's Jeff Paul has more from Dubai.
8: Iran once again firing over both ballistic missiles and drones on their neighbors here in the Gulf, raising questions over the future of a possible peace deal between the U.S. and Iran. Now, U.S. CENTCOM confirming those strikes happening after its forces struck Iranian radar sites and shot down 4 one-way attack drones. U.S. officials say Iran then fired 7 ballistic missiles towards both Kuwait and Bahrain. CENTCOM confirming 6 of those missiles were intercepted and the 7th did not reach its intended target. Now, Iran continues to leverage what's happening in Lebanon. Despite a U.S.-backed ceasefire, Israeli forces and Iranian-backed militant group Hezbollah are still exchanging strikes. Iran's foreign minister says if the fighting doesn't stop in Lebanon, then the entire war could restart.
6: And volunteer searchers in Japan found the body of a missing 20-year-old Auburn University student today. The family of Weston Higginbotham said on social media that his body was discovered in a mountainous area near Kyoto, but did not reveal a cause of death. His family thanks supporters for the outpouring of kindness and support from the U.S. and around the world. 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
5: 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Just click listen, then swipe right and hear the latest news updates on your time. 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
6: Secretary of War Pete Hegseth is in Normandy, France, to commemorate the 82nd anniversary of the D-Day landings. The secretary honored the sacrifices of American troops who helped liberate Europe during World War II. And earlier, he emphasized the site is more than a resting place.
12: It is a monument to the unyielding spirit of the American warrior, a testament to the supreme sacrifices our warriors made to liberate an entire continent from the grip of tyranny.
6: June 6, 1944 was the largest amphibious invasion in history. Some parents in the U.S. are calling for more transparency from school boards. That's according to data from the Brookings Institution.
9: Around the country, parents are seeking transparency, a call that has only grown since the pandemic. Defending Education claims that the nation's two largest teachers' unions have donated more than $669 million to left-wing causes since 2015. No substantial donations were provided to Republican-aligned causes. The concern is that this cash not only influences but further divides families and school districts when it comes to setting curriculum and policies in areas like race and gender. According to a survey released by the Brookings Institution, so-called culture war conflicts have declined since the pandemic but are not down to pre-COVID-19 levels. Brookings concludes that the conflicts may have undermined schools' response to exceptionally challenging circumstances.
6: Fox's Alexandria Hoff in the survey also said most board members are concerned about the influence of partisan politics. No Triple Crown winner this year, but Golden Tempo pulled ahead to victory in the Belmont Stakes today. And that call on Fox, Golden Tempo also won the Kentucky Derby, but did not run in the Preakness. And therefore, there's no Triple Crown winner. I'm Carmen Roberts. This is Fox News.
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2: It was pretty great. It had saved the world from fascism and now stood as a bulwark against communism. Mickey Mantle good, Nikita Khrushchev bad. My memory may be faulty, but I can't recall anyone I know declaring a love for America, not anyway, until I was 25 and living in Charleston, South Carolina. He talks about how he grew up, you know, in the era of the draft, and, you know, he was singing about draft dodging, you know, flee to Canada or Europe, blah, blah, blah. Vietnam was the first time he actually thought about, you know, the war, and then you had Nixon. And I mean, he grew up in a really bad period in America. He did. Grew up in a bad period. And I can understand if that is what you grew up seeing all the time, that's how you can get to where you are. But then you add on top of that, you live the life of an elite. Because I want you to listen to this. He talks about, you know, the history of patriotism, the concept, if not the word, probably emerged during the formation of, you know, the Greek polis in the 8th century BC, blah, blah, blah, blah, blah. And then he talks about, you know, Johann Gottfried Herder's notion of the Geist des Volks, all made national pride seem like a rational outcome of shared habits, traditions, and language. So notice he goes right to Germans and the German Volk. And the Germans, you know, it's interesting how the Germans get a really bad rap because the Germans were the ones that came up with the doctoral system that we have here in America. I mean, in the late 1800s, early 1900s, if you wanted to be a doctor, you would go to the best German schools. And the German schools were teaching you all of this crap, okay? That's how we got progressivism introduced here into America. We went over and we got it from the Germans. But then he goes back into patriotism. He says, since then, writers have spilled a great deal of ink over patriotism. Mark Twain, who was an American, had written about it. Okay, so Mark Twain, good guy, American, 1800s, got it. Then he goes into H.L. Mencken. He said, and also H.L. Mencken, who is that? Well, this guy was a deep critic, fierce critic of democracy, progressivism, and the New Deal and mass politics. But he was also an elitist and real key here, egalitarian. How do you say this word? I sound like such a moron all the time.
3: Egalitarian.
2: Yes. Egalitarian. Thank you. Egalitarians, they believe, egalitarian means that you believe in the principle that all people are created equal. That's America, okay? But he was an elitist and an anti-egalitarian, okay? That kind of guy believes that it's rule by the best, okay? It's rule by the best. Inequality is good. This is a modern progressive because some people are smarter and they should tell everybody what else to do. Okay, so you don't listen to that guy for patriotism. He also admired Nietzsche. Okay, problem. George Bernard Shaw is the next on this guy's hit parade list of people he looked to for patriotism. George Bernard Shaw was an Irish Fabian socialist, advocated for socialism. His views are so extreme for eugenics. He also loved certain dictators. He's the guy who literally came up with gas chambers for the unfit that would later be used by the Nazis. So you immediately throw this person out. Then he goes to Ursula K. K.

0: Life is such a journey. And you make so many mistakes along the way. And the question is, do you learn from them? I can't wait to get to heaven and apologize to my father. Not for what I did and the stands I took, but because I didn't understand him at all at the end. And I judged him. And no matter what he did, I shouldn't have judged him. I should have loved him, period. The reason why I told you this story is because anybody who hates the country because it's made mistakes, you're declaring yourself above human. You're saying, I'm better than all humans that have ever lived. I know I would have never made those mistakes, and you're making them right now. I guarantee it. I guarantee it. You're making those mistakes. And I know, because I am already being judged. And I know in the final chapter, I will be judged. And exactly how I judged people is how I'm going to be judged. And I look sometimes for compassion. And I'm like, how can nobody have compassion to see what that person is going through? Yeah, well, you know why? Because I didn't. I didn't even with my own dad at the end. And I so regret it. But I did what I thought was right at the time. And that's the way I can sleep at night. I did what I thought was right at the time. Would I do it again? No. Or at least do it that way? No. That's where we should be with our country. If you grew up in a time when, you know, the Vietnam War and everything, you know, you saw your country. It was going through horrible stuff. We made huge mistakes. It's messy. We've done it again and again and again, over and over again. But is that all we are? Because, again, let me say, if you're judging your country this way, let me judge you this way. Are you only a collection of your mistakes? Or should we take for a minute and admire where you came from and what you have accomplished, all the good things in your life that you also did? Because if I only judge you by your mistakes or you judge me by my mistakes, we all are doomed. We're doomed. Why don't you just kill yourself now? You're doomed. Because that's not the message of Christ. That's not the message of how life works. You're more than your mistakes. More on this here in just a second.
1: Glenn Beck. We'll be back.
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10: Fox News, I'm Roger Stern. A mass shooting late Saturday afternoon in Toledo, Ohio. One or more people opening fire at a street festival, hitting many victims. This man was nearby.
11: Bullets flying everywhere.
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10: No word on the number of people hit or the extent of their injuries. Police say they're looking for several suspects. Russian President Vladimir Putin rejects an offer by Ukrainian President Volodymyr Zelensky to start peace talks.
13: Putin said he glanced at Zelensky's letter, but said he saw no point in meeting with him and that he would only end the war when Russia's goals had been met, meaning Kyiv should abandon efforts to join NATO and give up parts of its territory.
10: Fox's Stephanie Bennett. 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

0: When you hear about Israel in the news, it's easy to think about the headlines, the politics, or another conflict far away. 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Anti-Semitic attacks in the Holy Land and all across the globe are increasing. 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
0: So Bill Gates has apparently spent years now trying to keep, I mean, they have actually purchased customized mannequins to test out different outfits for him to change his public opinion. Dude, it's not your outfit. It really is not. They have spent decades now trying to change the way he looks, transform him from the, you know, architect of the blue screen of death into something wearing a cardigan. Just, he's an oracle of compassion. That's what he is. And I mean, it's not working. It's not money well spent. He just wants to be, you know, known as literally Mr. Rogers. They're trying to make him look like Mr. Rogers. It's like taking Darth Vader and saying, you know what, take off the helmet and the cape. We're going to put a sweater on you and maybe some glasses. And you're still going, I am your father. I mean, nobody's buying that. It's still Darth Vader, dude. It's still Darth Vader. But, you know, if you watch him now, watch him, the gentle blinking, a little like Clippy, the paperclip, the measured pauses, the soft, reassuring tone, you know, that one thoughtful head tilt. I don't know. It's like, you know, he's offering you cookies instead of a polio vaccine that will probably put polio into the water. I don't know. This is product placement. Product placement. This is one of the spookiest things I've heard. You have to read this story about all the things they're doing to make him look like Mr. Rogers so he can do a TED Talk and tell you he knows what's best for you and your children, you know, because he's going to take care of you. Your farm and your future. And meanwhile, he's buying up all of the farms. And what was it, 2019? He had the Gates Foundation had the event 201 where they had the global pandemic thing. And then a couple months later, a global pandemic, and they're following the script. And he's on, you know, the screen in his sweater and the little Clippy eye blink and the, you know, just lockdown and mask. That's what we have to do, you know, and try my preferred vaccines. Oh, okay. Okay. All right. And he's going to save us from climate disaster because he's very generous. He's bought up all the farmland. Do you know he's the biggest landowner now in the country? Because, you know, hey, we all have to make sacrifices. And so you sacrifice his farm, your farm, to him, and he'll make sure we're all good. And we'll all own nothing and we'll feel good about it. And he'll feel, you know, prophetic, and he'll own all the fields, and it'll be good. And he'll look like Mr. Rogers, except when he gets on the Jeffrey Epstein plane, which, you know, it's a mistake. I don't know if that was a mistake, really. I mean, that's like saying the Titanic was a navigational inconvenience. No, you got on the plane to go to Pedophile Island, and we're going to trust you with vaccines now and our children? No, I don't think so. And they're doing this. This is coming out now because he's going to go testify in front of Congress, you know, about what happened on Pedophile Island, which, you know, good luck with that. But meanwhile, Mr. Rogers, he wants to be our neighbor by buying up all of the property around you, your harvest, your health, your horizons. And he looks just so darn trustworthy, doesn't it? What an idiot. Look how much money this guy has spent, and none of it has been effective. None of it. Do you look at him like Mr. Rogers and trustworthy? No, not even his ex-wife, can look at him as trustworthy.

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6: Bullets in Toledo, Ohio. I'm Roger Stern, Fox News. Gunfire ripped through a street festival in Toledo, hitting many victims. This man witnessing the chaos.
7: Once the shots get fired, everybody just want to scatter and everything. Yeah, we were just sitting right there having a good time talking to our people, and then the shots just got the fire in.
6: We don't know how many people were shot and how badly they're hurt. Police say they're searching for suspects. No word on a motive. Russia says Ukraine launched an unprecedented attack against St. Petersburg after turning down an offer for peace talks. Here's Fox's Stephanie Bennett.
8: This attack comes after Russian President Vladimir Putin rejected an offer from Zelensky to hold a face-to-face meeting to try and end this war. Putin said he glanced at Zelensky's letter, but said he saw no point in meeting with him and that he would only end the war when Russia's goals had been met, meaning Kyiv should abandon efforts to join NATO and give up parts of its territory. Zelensky then responded back, calling it a weak response. Russia continues to spray Ukraine with almost daily attacks, damaging several buildings in the Zaporizhzhia region. The Ukrainian foreign minister, he's warning Moscow things will only get worse for Russia.
6: Despite President Trump's hopes that the Iran war ends soon, Iran is still attacking other nations as the U.S. fires on Iran. Fox's Jeff Paul is in Dubai with a tangled chain of events.
9: Officials involved with CENTCOM say those strikes happened hours after its forces struck Iranian radar sites and shot down four one-way attack drones. U.S. officials say Iran then fired seven ballistic missiles towards Kuwait and Bahrain. CENTCOM confirming six of those missiles were intercepted and the seventh did not reach its intended target.
6: Pakistan's interior minister is in Tehran to try to revive negotiations between Iran and the U.S. America is listening to Fox News.
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6: The prosecution has wrapped up its case in the trial of a Texas teen accused of stabbing someone at a track meet. Fox's Brooke Taylor in McKinney, Texas.
22: The defense said that Anthony was sheltering from the rain and recognized someone there. Students testified that Austin Metcalf repeatedly asked Anthony to leave. Several recalled Anthony responding, "Touch me and find out." Now, jurors also heard that Metcalf made the first physical contact, but witnesses described it as minor. They testified that moments later, Anthony pulled out a 5-inch folding knife from his backpack and stabbed Metcalf in the chest. The defense argues Anthony acted out of self-defense and fear. Now, one of the key witnesses, the 17-year-old teammate of Metcalf's who was under the tent, he testified that Metcalf tried to avoid a fight, telling Anthony, quote, "Dude, I'm not going to fight you at a track meet."
6: If Carmelo Anthony is convicted of first-degree murder, he could get a life sentence. An American college student was found dead after going missing in Japan. Here's Fox's Madison Scarpino.
23: Weston Higginbotham was just 20 years old. He loved nature, cared so much about the environment, according to his family. They say they are heartbroken. This all comes just over a week since Weston first went missing. The parents say they last saw him in their Kyoto hotel room last Friday, and they let the well-traveled 20-year-old do his own thing. Local police confirm Weston got off at a train at the Yamashina Station in Kyoto. The area is home to tons of hiking routes and trails, but shortly after the train ride, Weston's location from his phone went completely dark, and that's when his parents started to worry. This all prompted a massive search for the Auburn student.
6: We don't know the cause of death. General but credible threats have prompted Seattle Mayor Katie Wilson to activate stadium district security cameras ahead of the World Cup, bypassing normal privacy protocols. The heightened monitoring comes as the city prepares for massive crowds with the tournament overlapping both Juneteenth and Pride weekend. I'm Roger Stern, and this is Fox News.
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0: This is Lee Habib, and this is Our American Stories, the show where America is the star and the American people. Did you know that the east and west parts of our country have two entirely different approaches to policing? Here to tell that story is former LAPD Sergeant Bob Alinas, the officer who fingerprinted the hands of serial killer Richard Ramirez, otherwise known as the Night Stalker. Let's take a listen.
1: I was working in West LA in the Brentwood area, and actually a few blocks from where OJ actually lived off of Rockingham. That's right in a very affluent area of LA, and pretty large mansions and homes. So it was around 2 or 3 in the morning, and on our radio frequency, the other officers contacted us and said, "Hey, come on back and back us up. We see some suspicious vehicle." And they observed this car. It was a 74 Ford Pinto, and it was pretty much a jalopy at that time. So Richard Ramirez was driving down the street, and he looked like he was pulling into a driveway. He would look at it, back up, go to another residence. So he was casing the homes. And we pulled him over. We order him out of the car. He's cooperating with us, and he looks a mess. And so that's the edge of law enforcement. And that's where you have to decide what you want police officers to do. Do you want them to wait until a crime has occurred and then apprehend the person? Or do you want them to do what we do and be proactive and stop these guys? You guys are asleep at night, and you don't want to be murdered in the middle of the night. And so I would expect people would want their police officers in their neighborhood to be proactive and figure out what's going on. What is this guy doing in the neighborhood? And at the very least, if nothing happened, we would chase him out. So that comes up to the concept of policing. And there's two concepts. One, when policing started in the 1820s, it was by a guy named Sir Robert Peel, P-E-E-L. And he designed policing in London. Now we've become a modern city. How do we regulate and control just a massive amount of people in this little area? So he came up with this idea of reactive policing. So you have a police officer that is assigned to a footbeat, and it's one or two block in distance, and he would walk up and down. He becomes familiar with the neighborhood or with the businesses. And then when a crime occurs, you summon the police officer. He would come over, and he would either stop a crime that's occurring, or if it did occur, then they would get a hold of the detectives at Scotland Yard, and Scotland Yard would come out, take over the crime scene, and then the police officer would continue walking up and down his beat. That's called reactive policing. You react to a crime that just occurred. So in the East Coast of our country, that is the system that we have. So in New York, you have an insane number of people. I think right now there's like 46,000

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1: 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And all of this noise about what the Fed is doing, what's inflation doing, let's really peel the onion back and look at what are the things that we can be doing to take the worry and the stress out of your retirement.
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2: Struggle to actually today. I'm reading in the paper where the city council is looking into removing the pretext stops. Pretext means I see that broken taillight. I'm going to use that as a reason to stop, investigate, and find out what's going on. And I think that the proactive policing is the way to go, especially now when we've got all these illegals that have come through that we have no idea who they are. But they're coming from countries, third world countries, that hate us. And so I think that reactive policing is not going to work. Proactive policing will. So that's the whole thing about Rich Ramirez. And, you know, for me, it's a lesson on policing. And, you know, what do you want the police officers to do? And when they do something like we did, are they going to be vilified? And that's where the officers are today. They're not doing proactive policing because now they're accused of being racist, like this judge. You know, he's accusing us of basically pulling over because he's, oh, that was the other thing he said. If Richard Ramirez got into an argument with his wife or girlfriend and he decided to get in the car and blow off steam, and he should be able to drive anywhere in the city and not get stopped by the police just because he's in a white neighborhood. That was his scenario that he gave us at that time. Theoretically, yeah, you're right, but you're going to pull into a neighborhood and you're going to drive around and stop and pull into a driver, get out. So that's where you're going to rely on professional guys like me and my partners to determine the difference between somebody that's despondent and blowing off steam and somebody that looks like he's going to break into a house. And we should have that ability to make that investigative stop. Otherwise, he would have killed somebody in Brentwood.
3: 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And a special thanks to LAPD Sergeant Bob Alinas. 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
7: This is Lee Habib, and this is Our American Stories. Up next, we have our regular contributor, Ashley Lubinsky. Ashley is the former co-host of Discovery Channel's Master of Arms, and she's also the co-founder of the University of Wyoming College of Law's Firearms Research Center. Here's Ashley.
8: When we speak about the British invasion, pretty much everyone is referring to the cultural phenomenon when British rock stars, especially the Beatles, came to America in the 1960s, which of course sparked fear into the homes of American parents everywhere.
9: And now this has happened again. Last Sunday, on our show in New York, the Beatles played to the greatest TV audience that's ever been assembled in the history of American TV. Now, tonight, here in Miami Beach, again the Beatles face our record-busting audience. Ladies and gentlemen, here are four of the nicest youngsters we've ever had on our stage. The Beatles, bring them on.
8: But how about a century earlier in the 1860s? In 1868, there was another British invasion that created outright hysteria in the middle class, thanks, of course, to the media. Lydia Thompson and her British Blondes brought a popular performance art to the United States back in 1868. And surprisingly, it actually didn't exist in the US before that. And that was the art of burlesque. Now, one thing that should be noted is that this idea of burlesque or belly dancing or any form of kind of risque dancing actually is depicted in cave drawings.
10: Woman, yeah. Oh, woman.
8: So this is not something that is new at all. And in fact, in Greek and Roman cultures, this style of dance was seen as something that was sacred rather than salacious. It was actually considered a part of kind of a fertility routine. And every country throughout history has had their own version of that. In the 14th century, belly dancing was incredibly popular. But the birthplace of true burlesque was in the 1800s in England. So what is burlesque? It's not just dancing, not just performances of scantily clad women, although that is, of course, part of it, but it has this flair of camp to it with comedy routines, singing, dancing, and even in some cases, there's circus levels of performing, so aerial performances, different types of circus acts that appear in burlesque. And one of the best was Lydia Thompson. She was born in 1838 in London, and she was one of several children, and one of her sisters was a famous English stage actress named Clara T. Bracey. But Thompson was a dancer, and she also kind of had this great humor about her. So she became known for her dancing. She became known as a comedian, actor, and then ultimately a producer. And she started dancing, believe it or not, in her teenage years in 1852, and she was traveling all around England and Europe. And the one thing about Thompson that was kind of what made her, iconic was the fact that she had this troupe that she created known as the British Blondes. And so she decided to take the show on the road, quite literally, and went to America in 1868. And she adapted English burlesque because the British always have different levels of humor today and back in the past. And so she adapted her burlesque performance that she would do all over Europe and target it really to middle-class New Yorkers. That was kind of the goal, was to get the middle class to be interested in this style of art form. And initially, it was very popular among men and women. So it wasn't something that was exclusively men like you think of a lot of dancing today. And she wanted to create kind of topical and local references. So she reworked lyrics to the song she sang and made sure that New Yorkers felt like it wasn't just this British group coming in, that they actually were a part of this culture in the city. And the first show that she had was in New York City. It was called Ixion. And it included wit, parody, song, dance, music, and believe it or not, it was had this aura of empowering women. All the performers that she had a range of different skills. And they were the most popular entertainers during the New York theater season from 1868 to 1869. So when they came into the area, they were incredibly popular. In fact, a news article said about their performances, "The eccentricities of pantomime and burlesque with their curious combination of comedy, parody, satire, improvisation, song and dance, variety acts, extravagant stage effects, risque jokes, and saucy costumes, while familiar enough by British audiences, took New York by storm." So while the public loved burlesque now in New York City in the 1860s, the media decided that it was the absolute lowest form of entertainment. And the one media powerhouse that really hated Lydia and her girls was the New York Times. And what it did was it ultimately forced Lydia to go on tour. So she didn't leave America, but she decided to take the show on the road because there was such hostility in New York City. After the New York Times and different media publications and scholars started kind of hating on burlesque, this hatred grew within American culture. And one of the articles that was quoted about burlesque in the New York Times was that it was a disgraceful spectacle of padded legs jiggling and wriggling in the infinite follies and indecency of the hour. So that's a big change from a year prior when they found it to be charming and eccentric and intelligent in its style of performance. New York Times actually headlined an entire article with the title, quote, "Exit British Burlesque." So Lydia Thompson and the British Blondes, they decide to take the show on the road. They decide that New York is not the place for them right now. And so they go all over the country until about 1874. And they encountered some interesting trouble along the way. They obviously maintained some level of popularity or else they would have gone back to England well before. But I think one of the weirder stories has to do with the owner of the Chicago Times. His name was Wilbur Story. And when the British Blondes were performing in Chicago, he started creating accusations that the girls weren't virtuous. I mean, it was definitely low-hanging fruit because they were risque performers, but Thompson did not appreciate that her women were being categorized as people who were promiscuous. Just because they were dancing that way didn't mean that that's how they lived their lives off stage. And so Thompson very publicly called him a liar. And then in 1870, Thompson, her husband, and one of her colleagues horsewhipped Story at gunpoint. And of course, he was all right, but they were arrested and fined. But they did not stop performing. They were let go, and then they traveled over to Nevada and California. And when Thompson was asked about this behavior and what she had done to Story, she did not have any remorse. She said that his statements about her women were repugnant, and she, quote, was glad at what she had done. But what happens here is something that you hear time and time again. The media hates it, and they talk about it, but by talking about it, you create publicity, and the expression, all publicity is good publicity, and that was very much the case, because they developed a level of notoriety that drove audiences to their shows until about 1874, when Thompson and her performers returned to England. Now, the style of burlesque might have started in the 1800s in England. The style of dancing dates centuries before, but it also continued to evolve around the world after this. And one of the more prominent, more well-known movements of burlesque style performance is the popular French Moulin Rouge that goes on into the 20th century. And subsets of Americans will continue to like burlesque, especially when you look at Prohibition. There's a lot of things going on under the table there, and burlesque performances was one of them. But Americans, the American government ultimately maybe took a nod from the New York Times, and decency laws were something that were incredibly prominent in the U.S. in the 20th century. It has actually impacted all forms of burlesque and other types of risque dance performances in the country up through the 1980s and 1990s. And there's some things that have trickled into the 21st century, which, you know, was an attempt to kind of drive the art form, or people would probably not argue it wasn't art, but would drive the form into the darkness. But for a brief moment in the 1860s, Lydia Thompson brought a class to burlesque, showcasing and bringing to America a typical British sense of humor, but one that would ultimately leave many Americans aghast.
7: And a terrific job on the production, editing, and storytelling by our own Greg Hengler. And we heard the story about burlesque, and burlesque as the British did it. Burlesque was more than just racy dancing. Lydia Thompson raised it to a high art form, and her desire was to target it to the middle-class New Yorker. And there it was, a mixture of pantomime and satire and wit, saucy costumes, yes, but also just sheer fun. The story of the British invasion of burlesque on Our American Stories.
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19: News. I'm Chris DeMeo. Gunfire ripping through a street festival today in Toledo, Ohio. Several victims hospitalized.
20: Once the shots get fired, everybody just want to scatter and everything. Yeah, we were just sitting right there having a good time talking to our people, and then the shots just got the fire in.
19: Police say at least 12 were shot. No word on their conditions. Police are looking for suspects. Ohio Governor Mike DeVine says that he's praying for the victims. War Secretary Pete Hegseth in Normandy, France, Saturday, participating in D-Day ceremonies commemorating the 82nd anniversary.
21: They are a living embodiment of the warrior ethos we today revive at the Department of War. To the veterans here today who served in France and around the globe, gentlemen, we love you.
19: He was there to honor the sacrifices made by American troops who helped liberate Europe during World War II. America's listening to Fox News.
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7: And we continue with Our American Stories. Our next story is about a worship band that was on a mission trip to Thailand and ended up playing an impromptu gig at a brothel in an area considered the world's go-to destination for sex tourists. Here's Greg Hengler with a story.
26: Chris Tomlin is a prolific American Christian songwriter with two certified platinum albums. Because of his song's popularity in many contemporary churches, Time magazine said he may be the most often sung artist anywhere. Although the song God of the City would become the anthem for Louis Giglio's Passion Conference and receive international exposure while peaking at number 72 on the Billboard's album chart, this story of a song neither begins with Tomlin, nor was it written by him. The song God of the City originates in 2006. Belfast, Ireland-based modern worship band Blue Tree took part in a short-term mission trip to Pattaya, Thailand. It was the first time the band had been out on a trip like this. Here's what Blue Tree lead singer Aaron Boyd had to say about the trip. Pattaya is a small coastal town in Thailand, which has been built up around the sex industry. There are 30,000 female prostitutes over the age of 18, and that doesn't include those who fall under this age, including both sexes. It's physically dark, it's spiritually dark. And when I drove in and saw what was going on, I couldn't see God there at all. I was frightened, I mean, not just a little bit, but a whole lot. I blame our mission pastor. He had done such a great job on us, warning us about the dangers that we were up against in one of the world's most infamous destinations for sex tourists. So we were doing the usual mission stuff, sweeping streets, playing in prisons and a school. We asked if there was any chance we could get another gig somewhere, anything, it didn't matter. So we ended up playing in a bar on Walking Street in the Red Light District, which is a quarter of a mile long street in the middle of Pattaya, where it's the hub of all prostitution and the craziness. The bar called the Climax Bar was a brothel. It was just a horrendous place. The deal was, we could play there for 2 hours if we brought 30 friends with us who would all buy Coca-Cola, because Coke is more expensive than alcohol there, and the bar would make a little more cash. After 2 hours, we'd played every worship song that we knew, but it wasn't time to finish. Something was up. Here's band member Pete Kernaghan.
0: And I can remember looking out over my left shoulder and seeing just, I don't know whether or not it was British tourists or whatever, but I can remember just looking out, and here they are in the middle of the street, and they're just hearing these Jesus songs blasting out, and there's just a pile of them just standing outside the door, and they were just looking, and I would love to know what's going on in their heads, you know, just wondering what the heck are these guys singing Jesus songs for in the middle of this street. And I just began to sing out what I believed God was saying over that city. I just began to say that, you know, see, God is God of this city. He's the king of these people. He's the Lord of this nation. And they don't know that. They don't know that. And the song was born. The song moved from, it came out of this, just this loop that started to play, a real minor downbeat loop. And it just majored up into this, like, anthem of the night that just said, greater things have yet to come and greater things have still to be done in this city.

0: really, probably the biggest moment in my life that changed my life was the moment that that God of the City was actually written. That point when that song was formulated. What is the church on a global scale doing to actually combat things which exist in our planet that are completely wrong? Whether it's child soldiers, prostitution in your own city, homeless in your own city, anything what's going on, what is the church doing? We should be the pioneers. We need to understand that we have an authority, that we have an authority that comes from Christ. The same power that raised Christ from the dead lives in every single one of us. And that we actually need to have an attitude of going out and serving the world with just with love, you know, and actually living out the Great Commission.
1: Here's Chris Tomlin with the rest of the story.
2: We were in Belfast, Ireland, Northern Ireland, and doing a worship night there, and there were several bands that were opening up for us during the night. We were the last band to play, and I was in the dressing room, probably just looking over the set list. There was this band playing on stage called Blue Tree, and they were a local band from Belfast. And I remember Daniel running in the dressing room, and he said, "Chris, man, did you just hear that? Were you out there? Did you hear that song they just played?" And I was like, "No." He said, "Gosh, you've got to hear this song. Some way you've got to hear this song. I really think you'd love it. It's really fresh." And he said something about God and the city. And I was like, okay, man. And so after the concert, after we played, I got with the guys from Blue Tree and said, "I'd love to hear this song." And so they showed me a demo of the song. And I was blown away first time I heard these words. "For greater things have yet to come, and greater things are still to be done in the city." Just how fresh it was in the melody. And once you hear the song, there is, every time I've played the song for someone, they're like, "Man, there's something about that song." Well, here's probably why there's something about that song. These guys, Blue Tree, the way it was written, they were in Pattaya, Thailand, which in Thailand, it's one of the darkest cities on earth. And this owner of a bar, it was a brothel bar, you know what I'm talking about, I don't need to say much more. And he asked the guys if they would come play in his bar, in his brothel. And these guys, being a worship band, they're like, "Yeah, we're a band, and sure, we'll come play." I mean, I love that. I mean, that is, that's worship leading at its best. When you're going to stand in the darkest place and be the light, you know, they didn't think, "Oh, what's somebody else going to think?" Now they're like, "This is an opportunity." And they get up there, and in the middle on this stage, and I've seen video of it. They sent me video of it. And I'm talking, there's the poles from the dancers, everything you can imagine in this place. And here's this worship band, Blue Tree, up on stage. And they just start singing worship for 2 hours, just singing about the Lord, singing about Jesus over the people. And it was, and he said, and then Aaron, the lead singer, in the middle of the set, he said, that song just came. God just gave them the song. It was just kind of a prophetic song that came out of them. "For you're the God of the city. You're the King of this people. You're the Lord of this nation. You are." And can you imagine that just coming out of them? Never had heard the song before. God just breathing it out of them. "For greater things have yet to come, and greater things are still to be done in this city." And singing it in that brothel, on that bar that night, what a powerful thing. And to be in now, to see how that song is not just for, it wasn't just for that moment, but that song is a light in all these places, in all these cities, to say over every city, greater thing, even in the cities of America and the cities of the world, greater things have yet to come. Greater things are still to be done. And it's been incredible to see the people's response to the song, God of the City.

0: and a terrific job on the production, editing, and storytelling by our own Greg Hengler. And what a story he told about a song and about the song's source. And in the end, it was about a group of guys just, well, trying to bring the light of God to one of the darkest places on earth. And that would be a brothel in, of all places, Thailand. And they were doing mission stuff in the end, playing in the streets, playing anywhere they could. And then came their gig at the Climax Bar. From it came this song. Chris Tomlin heard it in Ireland and knew he had to sing it. For greater things have yet to come, and greater things are still to be done in this city. A clarion call, as Tomlin said, for Christians to take authority and to do good and to help those around them. The story of a song, one of the most sung songs of the last quarter century in America and the world. The story of God of this city, here on Our American Stories.
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14: To inform the president that the nation was under attack. The Japanese were bombing Pearl Harbor. FDR shouted, "No!" in a loud voice. The surprise attack on one of America's most strategic naval bases shocked the nation and the world. It would turn out to be the worst military defeat in American history, killing 2,403 soldiers, sailors, and civilians. The Japanese damaged or destroyed 19 U.S. Navy ships, including 8 battleships and more than 300 airplanes. It was the worst day of Roosevelt's presidency and, by all accounts, the worst day of his life. The state of world affairs was equally grim. Hitler and the Nazis controlled Europe and North Africa. England and Russia were hanging on for dear life. This was not Roosevelt's first brush with war. He was the Undersecretary of the Navy during World War I. He knew that this was no time for Americans to wallow in pity or despair. He had work to do. He had a nation to rally. Roosevelt's two speechwriters were in New York at the time of the attack on Pearl Harbor and did not help him with the most consequential speech of his presidency. He knew this speech had to be written by himself. Early that Sunday evening, he called in his secretary, Grace Tully, and dictated the first draft without hesitation or second thoughts. It was concise, it was clear. Roosevelt understood the speech had to match the moment. Then Roosevelt began light editing, making just a few crucial changes by hand. The most important was the substitution of one word that changed the nature and character of the speech. The original draft read, "A day that will live in history." The edited and final version read, "A day that will live in infamy," providing the speech its most famous phrase and giving birth to the term the Day of Infamy speech, which he delivered to a joint session of Congress in the early afternoon of December 8, 1941. The speech was a mere 518 words and lasted just 6.5 minutes. It was simulcast on radio across the country. This was, of course, before television and cable and the internet. An astounding 81% of Americans gathered around their radios to hear the president's address, the largest audience ever compiled in American history. Within an hour, Congress voted to declare war on the Empire of Japan. The vote was 82-0 in the Senate and 388-1 in the House. Montana Representative Jeanette Rankin, the first woman ever elected to Congress and a lifelong pacifist, was the lone no vote. When Germany and Italy declared war on the United States just a few days later, the United States quickly reciprocated. America was at war once again. Here is the Day of Infamy speech as it happened in the early afternoon of December 8th, 1941.
15: Yesterday, December 7th, 1941, a date which will live in infamy. the United States of America was suddenly and deliberately attacked by naval and air forces of the Empire of Japan. The United States was at peace with that nation and, at solicitation of Japan, still in conversation with its government and its emperor, looking toward the maintenance of peace in the Pacific. Indeed, 1 hour after Japanese air squadrons had commenced bombing in the American island of Oahu, the Japanese ambassador to the United States and his colleague delivered to our Secretary of State a formal reply to a recent American message. And while this reply stated that it seemed useless to continue the existing diplomatic negotiation, it contained no threat or hint of war or of armed attack. It will be recorded that the distance of Hawaii from Japan makes it obvious that the attack was deliberately planned many days or even weeks ago. During the intervening time, the Japanese government has deliberately sought to deceive the United States by false statements and expressions of hope for continued peace. The attack yesterday on the Hawaiian Islands has caused severe damage to American naval and military forces. I regret to tell you that very many American lives had been lost. In addition, American ships have been reported torpedoed on the high seas between San Francisco and Honolulu. Japan has therefore undertaken a surprise offensive extending throughout the Pacific area. The facts of yesterday and today speak for themselves. The people of the United States have already formed their opinions and well understand the implications to the very life and safety of our nation. As Commander-in-Chief of the Army and Navy, I have directed that all measures be taken for our defense, but always will our whole nation remember the character of the onslaught against us. No matter how long it may take us to overcome this premeditated invasion, the American people in their righteous might will win through to absolute victory. I believe that I interpret the will of the Congress and of the people when I assert that we will not only defend ourselves to the uttermost, but will make it very certain that this form of treachery shall never again endanger us. Hostilities exist. There is no blinking at the fact that our people, our territory, and our interests are in grave danger. With confidence in our armed forces, with the unbounding determination of our people, we will gain the inevitable triumph, so help us God. I ask that the Congress declare that since the unprovoked and dastardly attack by Japan on Sunday, December 7th, 1941, a state of war has existed between the United States and the Japanese Empire.
14: And that rousing applause, well, that wasn't just in the chamber. Americans across the country were applauding in front of their radio sets. I know because my mom told me the story. She'd been listening herself in West New York, New Jersey, with her family and several others. It was a moment she told me she'd never forget. With confidence, FDR said, in our armed services, with the unbounding determination of our people, we will gain the inevitable triumph. So help us God. The story of the Day of Infamy speech, how it came to be, here on Our American Stories.
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0: riot at street festival. I'm Chris DeMeo, Fox News. Gunfire ripping through a street festival in Toledo, Ohio this afternoon, injuring at least a dozen people.
1: Bullets flying everywhere, going crazy, man. Whole lot of pandemonium.
0: This man was there.
1: We told him to stay. Everybody get back.
0: Multiple victims rushed to hospitals. The extent of their injuries not known. Police and the FBI are searching for the suspects and are trying to determine a motive. The U.S. and Iran exchanging fire in the latest test of the fragile ceasefire, with tensions staying high in the Strait of Hormuz. The U.S. military says it downed four Iranian drones that were launched toward the strait and U.S. Gulf allies. Here's Fox's Jeff Paul in Dubai.
3: Iran once again firing over both ballistic missiles and drones on their neighbors here in the Gulf, raising questions over the future of a possible peace deal between the U.S. and Iran. Now, U.S. CENTCOM confirming those strikes happening after its forces struck Iranian radar sites and shot down four one-way attack drones. U.S. officials say Iran then fired seven ballistic missiles towards both Kuwait and Bahrain. CENTCOM confirming six of those missiles were intercepted and the seventh did not reach its intended target. Now, Iran continues to leverage what's happening in Lebanon. Despite a U.S.-backed ceasefire, Israeli forces and Iranian-backed militant group Hezbollah are still exchanging strikes. Iran's foreign minister says if the fighting doesn't stop in Lebanon, then the entire war could restart.
0: Pakistan's interior minister is in Tehran to try and revive peace talks. Volunteer searchers in Japan found the body of a missing 20-year-old Auburn University student today. The family of Weston Higginbotham posted on social media that his body was found in a mountainous area near Kyoto, but didn't say how he died. The family added their thanks for the outpouring of kindness and support from the U.S. and around the world. 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
0: Secretary of War Pete Hegseth in Normandy, France, to commemorate the 82nd anniversary of the D-Day landings. The secretary honoring the sacrifices of the American troops who helped liberate Europe during World War II. Earlier, he emphasized the site is more than just a resting place.
26: It is a monument to the unyielding spirit of the American warrior, a testament to the supreme sacrifices our warriors made to liberate an entire continent from the grip of tyranny.
0: D-Day was the largest amphibious invasion in history. Well, some parents in the U.S. are calling for more transparency from school boards, according to data from the Brookings Institution.
27: Around the country, parents are seeking transparency, a call that has only grown since the pandemic. Defending Education claims that the nation's two largest teachers' unions have donated more than $669 million to left-wing causes since 2015. No substantial donations were provided to Republican-aligned causes. The concern is that this cash not only influences but further divides families and school districts when it comes to setting curriculum and policies in areas like race and gender. According to a survey released by the Brookings Institution, so-called culture war conflicts have declined since the pandemic but are not down to pre-COVID-19 levels. Brookings concludes that the conflicts may have undermined schools' response to exceptionally challenging circumstances.
0: That's Fox's Alexandria Hoff. The survey also said that most board members are concerned about the influence of partisan politics.
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29: Number one, protecting your capital, protecting your assets, your life savings that you've worked really hard for. And as you transition and enter into retirement, making sure you have an income that's going to be there throughout

0: 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And all of this noise about what the Fed is doing, what's inflation doing, let's really peel the onion back and look at what are the things that we can be doing to take the worry and the stress out of your retirement.
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1: 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And all of this noise about what the Fed is doing, what's inflation doing, let's really peel the onion back and look at what are the things that we can be doing to take the worry and the stress out of your retirement.
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2: Railway. And the Russians used more than 200,000 Chinese to do it, as compared to the American employment of 10,000 or so Chinese. In addition, the Russians had hundreds of thousands of convicts working on the line as slave laborers. Even at that, it was not until 32 years after the American achievement that the Russians finished. And they did it as a government enterprise at a much higher cost, with a road that was in every way inferior. The Americans did it first. And they did it even though the United States was the youngest of countries. It had proclaimed its independence in 1776, won its independence in 1783, bought the Louisiana Purchase, through which much of the Union Pacific ran, in 1803, added California and Nevada and Utah to the Union in 1848, through which the Central Pacific ran, and completed the linking of the continent in 1869. Thus ensuring an empire of liberty running from sea to shining sea.
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11: And I promise you, we will do

were having fun. So after that, nobody's parents really wanted their kids playing with me. And of course, I got in trouble. My dad, he kind of understood, but it was just, I think that was like one of the turning points when I kind of lost a lot of friends. So going to alternative school was a completely different experience. These kids had been involved in the justice system already. Most of them were on probation of some kind. Many of them had already been to facilities, and they returned back from the facilities to go to this school. They smoked freely. Some of them did drugs freely. I had never been around that because I was raised in a military community. A lot of the kids that I was around were kids of military families. They just

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2: And we continue with Our American Stories and with Cyntoia Brown's story. Let's pick up where we last left off, with Cyntoia being charged with breaking and entering and theft of property after skipping school with friends and then going to one of her girlfriend's homes where her mother would end up filing charges. Here's Cyntoia.
3: So after I was charged with my other three co-defendants, that's bad when you say co-defendants when you're talking about a 12-year-old, but I actually had to go to juvenile court. And this was my first time ever in a courtroom. My father, he had to pay for an attorney to represent me. So I spent some time in juvenile detention, and the attorney ended up getting a deal where I got out and I was on probation. So whenever I went to the court, one of the first things they do is they send you for a mental evaluation. And so they're in this facility, which I definitely didn't feel like I fit in, because this was like a real deal mental facility. You had people who were struggling with autism. You had people who had Down syndrome. You had people with schizophrenia. It was kind of scary to be in there. And again, couldn't be around my parents, couldn't contact my parents. And what I found comforted me there was this woman who was teaching some of the girls there how to crochet. And I started learning, and that was something that would call me. So I just brought my crochet stuff to class, and I would sit there and crochet whenever I finished with my work. Well, one day I went to lunch, and I remember that I had forgot my purse. And so I went back into the classroom to get my purse, and I saw that the teacher had been in my purse, and she was actually going through it, and she was pulling out the yarn saying, "You're not supposed to be doing this." And I said, "Well, you're not supposed to be in my stuff." And I said, "Give me that." And I took it out of her hand, and all of a sudden she started screaming and hollering, calling for the SRO. Next thing I know, he's coming in, and she's saying, "I've assaulted her." And I said, "I didn't assault her. I took my stuff out of her hand." They said, "Well, did you snatch it?" I said, "Well, yes, it's mine." They said, "Well, that's assault." And so I ended up getting charged with assault. I had my probation violated, and I was returned back to the facility, but this time I was put in state custody. So 2 months after I had turned 13. And in state custody, you can have an indeterminate sentence or a determinate sentence. I was indeterminate, meaning whenever they felt like they wanted to let me go back home to my parents is when I would go. So I ended up spending a year and a half in state custody. And to be honest with you, the only reason I got out is because my mother had got fed up, and she had threatened to actually file a suit against the state whenever they had allowed for my picture to be placed in a newspaper. So I was 15 when I finally got out of state custody, and it was on the ride home back from Nashville to Clarksville that my mom tells me that they'd been divorced. And the whole time she had been telling me, you know, he's gone to the store, he's at his friend's house, he's in the backyard working on the pool. It was all a lie. Like, he had been gone that whole entire time, but she didn't want it to affect my progress in the program. She didn't want it to overwhelm me or distract me from doing what I needed to do to come home. So that was a pretty big bomb that was dropped on me first thing. Then all of a sudden, here's this man that I know absolutely nothing about, who apparently they had been friends from when she used to live in New York. And now they were talking on the phone for hours and hours and hours. And he came to visit there at the house. And when he came to visit, it's not like he was being a visitor. He was telling me what I needed to do and trying to order me around. And I was just like, hold up. Wait a minute. And so I said, well, you know what? Fine, I'll just go back and hang out with my friends that I met when I was on the run from state custody. And that's when I ran away. So I called up some friends that I had met while I was on the run in Nashville. And when I say friends, these are older women. These women are in their mid-20s, and I was just 15 years old. And they came and they got me. They welcomed me back. And there I was back living the life that I had lived on the run before. And that meant, you know, having sex with adult men and that being normalized, that being permitted and even encouraged by the adults that I was around, which is something completely, completely different from what I had been raised with. But, I mean, it had become the norm for me. That also meant that I was getting high every day. I was smoking weed every single day, and that was the time that I had actually met my trafficker, is during that time when I was 16 years old. So I met Cut at a gas station here in Nashville, and I actually met him. I was riding with friends who were looking for another man who had just raped me, and they were gonna, you know, take out some revenge on him and confront him about what he'd done. And we stopped at the gas station, and I wanted some Newports. And so I walked up to this guy and was like, do you have a Newport? And he was like, no. And he offered to give me $5 to get a pack if I would give him my number. So I did. After that, you know, we started talking on the phone. He started coming to pick me up and hang out with me, and I just pretty much just fell head over heels within a matter of days for this stranger, this older guy who did not have good intentions for me at all. But all that I saw when I was with him was that he listened to me. You know, in my mind at that time, it was like, wow, like he's really interested in me. No one really pays me this level of attention. No one really cares about, you know, my life story, my thoughts, my feelings, what I'm into. But here, he's just like completely absorbed into it. Now I understand that he was looking, you know, for things that he could manipulate. He was looking for things that he could exploit. He was listening because he needed to find out how he could really get into my head and play me. So when you're on the run, you know, you can't necessarily just go get a job. I didn't have an ID or a license or anything like that. I didn't have my birth certificate. Couldn't really make money by any kind of legal means. But one of the women that I was staying with, her boyfriend was actually a drug dealer. And so there I was selling drugs in this project in North Nashville at the age of 16. But really just dove headfirst into it. So whenever I would go out, when Cut would send me out to go get money, he'd always send me with his gun. I never shot a gun, didn't really anticipate ever having to use it. It was just something where, you know, I had it, I knew I had it. It was just a safety measure. But he always had it, the safety was off, there was a bullet in the chamber. He said, if something ever happens, just squeeze the trigger. So that time, this guy had picked me up in this little white truck. He had got me something to eat, and while we're sitting there waiting on the food to come, that's when he had asked me, you know, was I up for any action? So I ended up going back to his house with him. And while we was there, you know, I kept trying to, like, stall because he started acting weird. Like, he started showing me guns. On the drive there, he was telling me how he used to be a sharpshooter in the military. And it's like, why does he feel the need to tell me all of these things?
2: And you're listening to Centoya Brown's story, and one bad choice after another, and just some really bad choices by the system, too, and by authorities. And bad rulemaking and enforcement that almost makes no sense. And you combine all that with a girl who finds out dad's gone, and then she's gone. And then in come the predators, and one named Cut, short for cutthroat. And she loved that he listened to her, but of course he was listening for a reason. He was getting into her mind. He was looking for things he could manipulate, things he could exploit. That's why he listened, said Centoya. When we come back, more of this story, a remarkable redemption story, Centoya Brown's story, here on Our American Stories.
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15: News. I'm Chris DeMeo. Police continue investigating a shooting at a street festival in Toledo, Ohio, Saturday. At least a dozen people were shot.
16: We're going to dissect what happened and who was responsible, and certainly the motives are going to be one of them. You know, why would somebody do something like this? It's just it's horrible.
15: Toledo Deputy Police Chief Joseph Heffernan, no word on the conditions of the victims. Police are also looking for suspects. More attacks between the U.S. and Iran, and new video from CENTCOM showing the strikes.
6: U.S. Central Command releasing video showing what it describes as defensive strikes on Iranian coastal surveillance radar sites. It comes after Iran allegedly launched drones towards the Strait of Hormuz.
15: Fox's Chanley Painter. Golden Tempo wins the Belmont Stakes. The horse also won the Kentucky Derby. 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
2: And we continue with Our American Stories and Centoya Brown's story. Let's pick up where we last left off with 16-year-old Centoya at the home of a man who had picked her up for, as he called it, action. She said he was acting weird and showing her his guns and talking about how he was a sharpshooter. Here's Centoya.
3: Why does he feel the need to tell me all of these things? He tried to tell me that he wrote the song by Lee Greenwood, Proud to Be an American, which obviously I knew that was a lie. Like, it was really strange, it was really uncomfortable. And like, with him talking about this gun, then when we got to the house, you know, showing me this gun, it's like, I felt that he was trying to intimidate me. And at that point, I just wanted to leave. So I kept trying to stall. So I said, well, you know what? I'm just going to go up and I'm just going to pretend like I'm asleep. I'm going to ask him if I can have a nap real quick. And so that's what I did. And while I was laying there pretending like I was asleep, he kept getting up and going into the next room, then coming back, just like staring at me, like looking over at me, going into the bathroom, going to the next room, and like this whole time, like I'm just freaking out. I'm like, what is he doing? Like, what's really going on? There was a moment like when he had got into the bed and he had reached over and grabbed me, and I was like, ah, and I was, you know, it was a little bit more emphatic than just like, you know, somebody who is really sleeping that may just kind of shrug away. And I'm like, oh, he knows I'm pretending now. Now he's going to be pissed off. And he rolls over and I'm thinking he's reaching for something. And all this is happening, like all these thoughts are happening like within the space of like 2 seconds. And that's just a small fraction of the thoughts. Like, I can't even explain like how my mind was just racing at that time. Just panic was just really setting in. And he goes and I see his body turn, and that's when I had grabbed the gun out of the nightstand, out of the purse that was on the nightstand, and I shot him. It was like this pop, and then it was like quiet. So I went back to the hotel room, and Cut was there at the room, and I came in and I was like, I think I just killed somebody. And he was like, what? Like, he thought I was playing. I was like, I'm so serious. I just shot someone. And like, he didn't believe me, but he just told me to go wipe down the car, wipe down the truck, and park it in the Walmart parking lot. And so that's what I did. So we were laying down and the cops knock on the door. And so they come in with these shotguns and like these big old guns pointed at me, like cocking these guns. So I was tried there in the juvenile court. They had a transfer hearing about November. So I actually sat there and, you know, told the judge everything that had happened, you know, in the hopes that she would see, okay, well, this isn't, like, this wasn't a malicious situation. This isn't something that she should be prosecuted for murder for. I'll just keep her in the juvenile system and treat her. But then you have the district attorney who was saying, no, like, she's incorrigible. There's nothing else that you can do for her. She needs to be tried as an adult. And as a matter of fact, I believe all of this was premeditated. 2 weeks after the hearing, I was called down to the visitation area, and I was told by my public defender that I was tried as an adult, that I was going to be transferred. And I felt like the world just, like, fell from beneath me. Because now I went from, okay, maybe I'll spend 3 years in a treatment facility here going through DCS again, to know I may end up spending the rest of my life in prison. So I was taken to the adult jail, to CCA. I had to be housed in segregation. Just basically stuck in a box until my trial. And my trial didn't happen until 2 years after I first went to the adult jail. Very difficult because you can't, like, talk to people on a regular basis. You can't have visitation with your family, phone calls, anything like that. So the trial lasted several days, and I think it was like 6 hours they took to deliberate. And they came back in. I started looking at them, each and every one, as they came in, because I'm like, I need any kind of sign. I need to know, what are they about to tell me? And, like, none of them would look at me. And this one guy, the only black guy who was on the jury, like, he just, like, kind of just shook his head and hung his head. And that's when I knew. I was like, yep, it's not good. And they convicted me of first-degree murder and sentenced me to life in prison on the spot, automatic life sentence. I didn't cry. I didn't hold my head down or anything. And then when I got into my cell, I just broke down. It was nighttime by that time. And I just remember crying and praying. And I said, God, if you get me out of here, I'll tell the world about you. Like, you know, just let him know, I'll do anything. If you just get me out of here, please don't let me spend the rest of my life in prison. So there was about 2 weeks between the time that I was convicted and sentenced until I was actually transported to the prison. And during that time, some of the women who had already been to prison and who were back in the county, they were trying to coach me and tell me, well, this is how you need to carry yourself. And you need to walk around like this when you walk on the compound, and make sure your head's held high. And let me show you how to throw a punch. And so they were going through all this, and I'm thinking, oh man, like, it's gonna be rough. Like, I'm thinking visions of, you know, the show Oz and every prison movie that I've ever watched. It's like, man, like, this is no joke. And, you know, I start stuffing my face with Pop-Tarts and pretzel pieces, thinking I gotta buff up because, you know, I'm headed to the big house. And I get there, and it's like a college campus, like, you know, and I'm like, well, this is not what I expected. I mean, it was more psychological warfare and psychological oppression, more psychological attacks than there was, like, the physical attacks. But I actually found that, like, that was worse. So, you know, my attorney had told me before I had ever got to the prison, he was like, you know, you can go in there, you can start acting all crazy, and, I mean, you can do that life sentence. Or you can go in there, you can take every program that they accept you into, you can act like you have some sense, and you can have a chance at getting out of prison someday. And by the grace of God, I ended up getting into the college course, came out of prison with not one but 2 degrees. So Mrs. Seabrooks was the principal there at the prison, but what I will always appreciate most about Miss Seabrooks is that she was the person, the first person that told me, God's not going to let you out of here until you come to him. You will not be free until you come to Christ. And at that time, I had just, like, fallen into this state where I didn't even believe anymore. At least I said I didn't believe. Really, I was just angry because I felt that, you know, I did what I was told in Sunday school, and God, he didn't hold up his end of the bargain. And so I this can't be true. But really, I was just upset. And at the time, I just brushed it off. I was like, nah, Ms. Seabrooks, that's not how the law works. I'll get out with my attorneys, argue before the appellate court, and the appellate court overturns my sentence. And she said, all right, I'm telling you what I know.
2: 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She talked about the psychological attacks, which, as she put it, were worse than any potential physical attacks. And this one lady, Miss Seabrooks, who kept telling her that God had the answers for her, she was putting her faith in law and lawyers. When we return, more of Centoya Brown's remarkable life story, a great redemption story here on Our American Stories.

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12: And we continue here with Our American Stories and with Cyntoia Brown's story. Let's pick up where we last left off. It's 2006, and Cyntoia Brown has just been convicted of aggravated robbery and first-degree murder for killing 43-year-old real estate agent Johnny Allen. While in prison, she began going to college. We had just heard her principal had once told Cyntoia that she needed to know Christ if she ever expected to leave. But Cyntoia put her faith in the law and the process. Here's Cyntoia with the rest of the story.
13: So when I was first arrested, all over the news, I was painted as this horrible person. Like, the news just vilified me. I was this dangerous individual. The streets were safer without me. But my attorney had actually met a documentary filmmaker through one of her other cases and had invited him to come in and start filming my process through the court system and interviewing me. And he took all those interviews and he created a documentary. And, you know, a lot of people, like, started writing me from that and just, like, being really supportive. And I started noticing, like, even within the media, like, kind of like that tide was changing. There was some support for me. All of a sudden, I get this letter from a man in Texas. So I read the letter, I open it up, and immediately the thing that stood out was that the edges of the letter was burnt. And, okay, that was the second thing I noticed. The first thing I noticed was that he was really fine because he had sent these two pictures of himself. And so I ended up writing him because something was like, I'm going to write him back. I need to write him back. And from that one letter, we started writing several letters. We started talking on the phone. He started telling me about Christ, which you have to know that everyone else who would try to tell me about Jesus, I brushed it off. I dismissed it. I didn't want to hear it. But there was something about when Jamie was talking to me about him. So we continued writing. Not long after that, I won him over. And we just decided that no matter what happened, no matter what the court said, God said I was going to get out, and we were going to walk in that faith, and we were going to trust in that. And we weren't going to focus on the appeals because my very last appeal had been denied. We weren't going to focus on what the lawyer said. We were just going to focus on the Lord. We were going to focus on building a relationship with Him. And when we kept our focus there, all of a sudden things started picking up on the outside. Things started picking up with the appeal. The appeal that was closed in the federal court, it all of a sudden opened back up. 6 months after he first wrote me and told me what he said, I look on the news and it's a trending topic. I look on the news and people all over the world from all walks of life are now talking about Free Santoya. And Jamie said, are you surprised? And I'm like, well, yeah. And he said, what did I tell you about my God? And I was like, well, I know what you said and I believe it, but it's like, it's happening. He said, I told you what he said. Like, he doesn't lie. And it's like, it just gave me goosebumps. And that was just one thing. Months after that, Jamie and our pastor, Minister Tim McGee, he said that I was going to get a date in March. He said he didn't know what kind of date it was. He didn't know if it was an out date or what date, but it was something that was going to lead to me getting out, something that was necessary to me getting out. And we said, okay. So March comes by, first week goes by, second week till March goes by, nothing, no word, no anything. And then in that third week of March, Jamie had an encounter with the Holy Spirit. And I remember calling him and he just said, you're coming home. And he started crying. And my husband, like, he doesn't cry. Like, he's a man's man. Like, you know, jujitsu champion. Like, he's not sitting here crying on the phone with no one. But he just broke down. He said, God is bringing my wife home. And I was like, oh, okay, did the lawyer call you? He's like, no. I said, oh, did you see something on the news? He said, no. I said, well, okay, yeah, baby, I'm coming home. He says, no. You're coming home, God told me. I heard it clear as day. The next week comes, it's the last week of March, getting down to the wire. And all of a sudden, March 30th, my attorneys call Jamie and say, we got a date for a hearing. And the hearing that they're talking about is one that less than 1% of people get for clemency petitions. It's next to impossible to get a hearing with the parole board, and I got one. And we got that date, March 30th. At the conclusion of the hearing, I ended up getting 4 votes for me to be granted clemency and then 2 votes for me not to be granted clemency. So at this time, the governor of Tennessee was Bill Haslam. And so it was up to him to make the decision. And, you know, I thank God that I had Jamie there, was like, you need to remember that he is not the one making the decision. God has made the decision. And he's already said what's going to happen. And you need to make sure that your faith is in him, not in the process, not in what anybody else down here on this earth is doing or saying. You need to trust what God has said. And I said, you're right. And when I tell you, like, that is so much easier said than done. So it was a struggle. It was a struggle for Jamie as well. It was a true test of faith. At one point, you know, Jamie was like, there has to be something, like something more, you know, that we need to be doing, you know, with our faith. There's something more with our relationship, you know, with Christ that we're not doing, because, like, why is it there's nothing? Why is it we're going through this wilderness period? And so Jamie decided, I've got to step out on faith. He sold everything that he owned in Texas. And when I tell you everything, I mean everything. All in the space of one day, he had gotten rid of his Mercedes. He had gotten rid of his Bentley, which was his dream car. He had gotten rid of every stitch of furniture in his condo. And I remember just boo-hooing, crying. I said, you don't have a bed to sleep on? What are you going to sleep on? He said, you don't get it. He said, you don't understand. He said, I am going to get my wife. I'm going to move to Tennessee and get my wife because God says you're coming out. And I believe him, so I'm going to act accordingly. So he sold everything and he moved up to Tennessee. And a couple weeks after that is when my attorneys got the call from the governor's office, from the lieutenant governor, that the governor wanted to meet with him. And he met with them. He let them know that he was going to grant me clemency. So one of the things that I learned, you know, even from me sitting in prison, seeing people come back and forth, in and out of those doors, is the thing that made the people who stayed out different from the people who came back and forth in was these were the people who understood, like, what really went in to that action, what really went into that night that ended up with me getting charged. What are the real impacts of what I've done? And, you know, by going through that thought process, you really understand, like, how your actions affect other people. And until you understand that your actions do affect other people, until you understand, you know, we live in community with one another. We have to be accountable, not just for our own actions, but we have to be accountable to each other. Like, you're not going to learn how to live in the free world. You're not going to learn how to be successful as a citizen. You're not going to be successful as a person. Like, how can you have any healthy relationships? How can you have any kind of healthy dealings, whether it be personal, business, or otherwise, if you don't get that basic concept? So we actually got married while I was still incarcerated. Unbeknownst to me, he had already picked out a ring with my mom. My mom had went to Texas. He flew her out to Texas for a Cowboys versus Texans game. They, you know, him and her, like, they had already had this planned out where Tim was going to pick me up in the van with Jamie, and then Tim was going to do the ceremony right there on the spot, all this, that, and the other. But when, you know, they came with the news to say that I was getting out of prison, that's when he told me all about that. And I was like, oh, how sweet. We don't have to wait. And so, so he was like, what do you mean we don't have to wait? I said, oh, we don't have to wait. We can do this now. He said, well, how are we going to do it now? I said, not to worry. Don't worry. I'll take care of it.
12: And what a laugh. And that is Centoya Brown telling her story. And what a love story, folks. Yeah, just, you can't imagine someone doing that kind of thing for you. Free Centoya is the book, My Search for Redemption in the American Prison System. I urge you to get it. And if you have anybody in your family struggling with the law, struggling with drugs, struggling with life itself, this is a book worth reading. Centoya Brown's story here on Our American Stories.
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22: Bullets fly at a street festival. I'm Chris DeMeo, Fox News. At least 12 people are shot at a street festival in Toledo, Ohio, Saturday.
23: Appears as though there was at least two shooters. I think they were probably shooting at each other. What ended up happening was 12 people were struck with bullets. That's what we have right now. Two of them critical.
22: Their conditions are not known. That was Toledo Deputy Police Chief Joseph Heffernan. An investigation continues. The U.S. and Iran exchanging fire in the latest test of the fragile ceasefire, with tensions staying high in the Strait of Hormuz. The U.S. military is saying that it downed four Iranian drones launched toward the Strait and U.S. Gulf allies. Here's Fox's Jeff Paul in Dubai.
24: Iran once again firing over both ballistic missiles and drones on their neighbors here in the Gulf, raising questions over the future of a possible peace deal between the U.S. and Iran. Now, U.S. CENTCOM confirming those strikes happening after its forces struck Iranian radar sites and shot down four one-way attack drones. U.S. officials say Iran then fired seven ballistic missiles towards both Kuwait and Bahrain. CENTCOM confirming six of those missiles were intercepted and the seventh did not reach its intended target. Now, Iran continues to leverage what's happening in Lebanon. Despite a U.S.-backed ceasefire, Israeli forces and Iranian-backed militant group Hezbollah are still exchanging strikes. Iran's foreign minister says if the fighting doesn't stop in Lebanon, then the entire war could restart.
22: Pakistan's interior ministers in Tehran to try and revive the peace talks. Volunteer searchers in Japan found the body of a missing 20-year-old Auburn University student on Saturday. The family of Weston Higginbotham posted on social media his body was found in a mountainous area near Kyoto. 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
22: Secretary of War Pete Hegseth is in Normandy, France, to commemorate the 82nd anniversary of the D-Day landings. The secretary honoring the sacrifices of the American troops who helped liberate Europe during World War II. Early Saturday, he emphasized the site is more than just a resting place.
25: It is a monument to the unyielding spirit of the American warrior, a testament to the supreme sacrifices our warriors made to liberate an entire continent from the grip of tyranny.
22: D-Day was the largest amphibious invasion in history. Murder charges have been put on hold in an actor's stabbing.
26: The man who is being held in the stabbing death of actor James Handy will have to face a mental competency hearing before murder charges can be pursued. A state judge decided that Michael Ray Gledhill's mental capacities will be examined in a Hollywood court June 22nd after the Los Angeles district attorney filed a felony complaint against the son of Handy's girlfriend. Handy, known for his work in Top Gun Maverick and Jumanji, was killed in a stabbing in Los Angeles on Wednesday. Cops saying they responded to the actor's home in Tarzana after receiving a call in which the person stated, "I am the son of man. I just killed the man of sin." Gledhill is currently behind bars. Michelle Polino, Fox News.
22: Some lawmakers are pushing for abolishing ICE.
27: Good luck with that. I don't think it's ever going to happen, but it concerns me why all of a sudden you got so many people jumping on board abolishing ICE. My theory is because they're upset. We're upset they're ruining their long-term plans.
22: Borders are Tom Homan on Fox's My View with Lara Trump. No Triple Crown winner this year, but Golden Tempo comes out on top in Saturday's Belmont Stakes. The call on Fox, Golden Tempo also won the Kentucky Derby but did not run in the Preakness. I'm Chris DeMeo. This is Fox News.
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2: The military, you know, having a mission, everybody works towards that mission. We don't, you know, put up with people coming in late or having excuses or, you know, being sick every day. It's really, I would say discipline is what I liked about the military. I was looking for a life of discipline and organization. And I think the fact that I also wanted to fly, and my father was really good about taking us to the airport. We watch planes take off and land. He took us to the glider port there in upstate New York. We had the National Soaring Museum. So we go up there occasionally on weekends and watch gliders take off and land. And so I think that kind of set the seeds a little bit for the flying part of what I did in the military.
3: Yeah, it was an escape for you or something that gave you a moment of connection, I guess you should say, with possibility. Taking off and flight and all of that is definitely linked to the unknown. It's so interesting. You were looking for...
2: You know, I need to give credit to my mother too, because yeah. My mother would take us to the library. There were four of us siblings.
3: Wow.
2: And, you know, I read all kinds of books as a kid, but when I got older, you know, I'm going to say middle school, high school, I found the section on aviation and I started reading books on pilots in the kind of really exciting lives that they lived, that they were exploring. They were doing things that people had never done before, you know, going up in the air and, you know, making up these maneuvers, acrobatics, and, you know, flying planes that had never been flown before. And I even read about military pilots from the early, like World War I, World War II, and the kind of, I want to say the way the airplane evolved and how the airplane was used, not just in military, but on the civilian side. And so I got really fascinated with airplanes. So I think, you know, give credit to my mother for being I want to say she was kind of a bookworm herself, but she really encouraged us kids to read books. And I still do that today. I encourage kids to read books because I think it's really good for your imagination and for your creativity, which was, you know, kind of gave me kind of a magical part of my childhood.
3: Yeah, that's interesting. You know, it is, I mean, flight is incredible. And I guess, I mean, you understand the dynamics of it. I think it's just every time I get into a plane that we could take off and land, and it really defies gravity. And it's such an interesting experience for just the civilian. But when you are in that, when you just started getting your pilot's license and going through that experience and realizing that you actually put a lot into your very first experience in flight school, right? You paid for yourself to go to pilot school, didn't you?
2: Yeah, that's right. Of course, my family did not have the money to buy flying lessons for me. I wouldn't even ask my parents. It was ridiculous to think that they would have that kind of money. You know, we were, family didn't have a lot of money, lived a good portion of my childhood in government housing. You know, we had been on and off welfare, on and off food stamps. We used Medicaid for our doctor. And, you know, I remember my mother telling us, you can't have cheese on your burger because that costs 5 cents. So, and pizza for lunch, forget it. We didn't have money for pizza. It was bologna and sandwiches and peanut butter and jelly at school every day. And, you know, we just couldn't afford the, you know, to buy lunch at school or to go across the street to the pizza joint. So I knew if I was going to

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2: News. I'm Deborah Valentine. Two of at least a dozen people struck by gunfire during a street festival in Toledo, Ohio, are reported in critical condition. Toledo Police Lieutenant Dan Gerken.
3: 12 people being shot. That's the most I've been to a scene. I've been to a lot of scenes, but this is way over the top.
2: And Deputy Police Chief Joseph Heffernan says the two shooters who remain at large may have been shooting at each other. The FBI arresting three men accused of pledging allegiance to ISIS. Acting Attorney General Todd Blanche tells Saturday in America the case serves as a reminder.
4: It's a good reminder to the Americans that this fight is not over. There are still a lot of people that want to inject harm into this country and our citizens.
2: Federal authorities say the suspects discussed carrying out attacks against U.S. service members. Prosecutors also allege one of the men had his name written on an explosive projectile. America's listening to Fox News.
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7: A mass shooting. I'm Deborah Valentine, Fox News. 12 people shot when gunfire erupted during a street festival in Toledo, Ohio on Saturday. Police say two of the victims are in critical condition. Deputy Police Chief Joseph Henriden says an investigation is ongoing.
8: We're going to dissect what happened and who was responsible, and certainly the motives are going to be one of them. You know, why would somebody do something like this? It's just horrible.
7: The deputy chief also says the scene is secure. No one is in custody at this time. Police are asking for the public's help with information that may lead to a suspect or suspects. More attacks between the U.S. and Iran, and new video from CENTCOM showing the strikes.
9: A new round of U.S. and Iranian strikes is placing further strain on an already fragile ceasefire between Washington and Tehran. U.S. Central Command releasing video showing what it describes as defensive strikes on Iranian coastal surveillance radar sites. It comes after Iran allegedly launched drones towards the Strait of Hormuz. Tehran responded to the attacks with a new wave of strikes on U.S. bases and military facilities in Kuwait and Bahrain. All this happening as Pakistan mediators are in Iran trying to find a breakthrough on a deadlocked peace deal.
7: Fox's Chanley Painter reporting. Ahead of the midterm elections, certain lawmakers are pushing for abolishing ICE. Border czar Tom Homan on Fox's My View with Lara Trump reacts.
10: Good luck with that. I don't think it's ever going to happen, but it concerns me why all of a sudden you got so many people jumping on board abolishing ICE. My theory is because they're upset. We're upset they're ruining their long-term plans.
7: The House expected to vote this week on $70 billion in funding for ICE and Border Patrol following Senate approval last week. 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
1: 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Just click listen, then swipe right and hear the latest news updates on your time. 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
7: Ukraine launched an unprecedented attack against St. Petersburg, Russia, after Russia rejected Ukraine's offer for peace talks. Fox's Stephanie Benish.
14: This attack comes after Russian President Vladimir Putin rejected an offer from Zelensky to hold a face-to-face meeting to try and end this war. Putin said he glanced at Zelensky's letter, but said he saw no point in meeting with him and that he would only end the war when Russia's goals had been met, meaning Kyiv should abandon efforts to join NATO and give up parts of its territory. Zelensky then responded back, calling it a weak response. Russia continues to spray Ukraine with almost daily attacks, damaging several buildings in the Zaporizhia region. The Ukrainian foreign minister, he's warning Moscow things will only get worse for Russia.
7: President Putin says Russia is open for a compromise with Ukraine, but can only do so when a third-party mediator is neutral. Israeli airstrikes on southern Lebanon Saturday killed 9 people, including 3 Lebanese military members, according to the Lebanese army and state media. The Iranian-backed Hezbollah militant group has rejected the latest ceasefire that was brokered by the U.S. An American college student found dead after going missing in Japan. Fox's Madison Scarpino has more.
15: Weston Higginbotham was just 20 years old. He loved nature, cared so much about the environment, according to his family. They say they are heartbroken. This all comes just over a week since Weston first went missing. The parents say they last saw him in their Kyoto hotel room last Friday, and they let the well-traveled 20-year-old do his own thing. Local police confirm Weston got off at a train at the Yamashina station in Kyoto. The area is home to tons of hiking routes and trails, but shortly after the train ride, Weston's location from his phone went completely dark, and that's when his parents started to worry. This all prompted a massive search for the Auburn student.
7: No official cause of death of the college student has yet been released publicly. I'm Deborah Valentine. This is Fox News.
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3: Fox News, I'm Chris DeMeo. At least a dozen people shot at a street festival in Toledo, Ohio, Saturday. Police say they're searching for suspects. No motive has been identified. An investigation continues. Cuba's former leader, Raul Castro, making his first public appearance after being indicted on murder charges.
4: Castro making his first public appearance since the U.S. indicted him on murder charges last month. State media showing the 95-year-old at a celebration in Havana Friday. The Trump administration alleges Castro ordered the 1996 shootdown of planes flown by Cuban exiles. The indictment is part of an escalating U.S. campaign against Cuba's government.
3: Fox's Shanley Painter, Castro's charges were conspiracy to kill U.S. nationals, murder, and destruction of aircraft. Stanley Cup playoffs game 3, Vegas Golden Knights topped the Carolina Hurricanes in overtime 5-4. 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
3: And I've been involved in thousands of cases now worldwide over the last 20 years or so.
4: 20 years.
3: And I have to tell you that I have yet to see a case that was as severe as my own mother's case and what she went through and the amount of attack that she had sustained on a regular basis, which ultimately led to her untimely death. Neither of my parents lived to see the age of 50. My mother died at age 44 from a cerebral hemorrhage, which I can guarantee you the amount of stress and pressure and attack that she was under in the family contributed to that. And my dad was shot to death at age 48. And many other family members met untimely tragic deaths as well. Mm-hmm. And it's a real tragedy, but the journey, and make no mistake, I could not be where I'm at right now and helping others had I not been there to suffer. It was all a part of my journey. We all have a journey in life for the better and for the worse. And so I firmly believe this. I believe that God chose this for me before I came into this world because I suffered adversity. You know, even as an infant, it seemed like the devil was trying to kill me before I got to where I am right now, to where God has me to be in helping other people. So it was, we all have a journey in life. It was all part of my journey. And it really has. And this is why I believe God chose me for this, is that when people contact me for help, and then when we meet, it's there's an instant, in most cases, there's an instant bond that takes place because these people know they can trust me. They know that I've been there.
4: You've
3: they know that I have
4: it.
3: Suffered. Yes. Mm-hmm. And so we can form a bond because they know that I have suffered. And that is so important because when people suffer, they don't trust and they don't want to talk about it.
4: Because no one will understand that hasn't been through it.
3: Correct.
4: And yeah. And it is how you at some point, though, became stronger and got your seniority over these demonic forces. At a very young age, actually.
3: Yes.
4: Very
3: age
4: young.
3: Age 13. Mm-hmm. So again, here I am, this kid that, and it was the family was totally dysfunctional as well. My parents were very good people. They believed in God, but we didn't have any religious background. We didn't attend church. We were never baptized. I'd never read the Bible or anything like that. We had a Bible in the house, but you know, we were not religious people. And my father was a very good man who made horrific mistakes in life. Mm-hmm. And I really, looking back on this, Lisa, I believe firmly, my dad was a man's man. He was a very strong individual and he was not afraid of anyone or anything. And he was a fighter. And yet at the same time, as these events were taking place, and I'd written in the book that it all began when my family and I moved into a three-bedroom ranch-style home located in Glen Burnie, Maryland, in a community called Herondale. But as I stated a few minutes ago, it goes much further back. But I could tell you this. I believe that my parents were led to that house by those demonic forces, and that's why it was so severe. I can recall, I was 4 years old when we moved in. My sister was 13,

0: Does it ever feel like nobody wants to listen to what's bugging you? 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Agree with us? 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
1: Fox News, I'm Deborah Valentine. 12 people shot when gunfire erupted during a street festival in Toledo, Ohio, Saturday. Police say two of the victims are in critical condition. Deputy Police Chief Joseph Heffernan.
2: We're going to dissect what happened and who was responsible, and certainly the motives are going to be one of them. You know, why would somebody do something like this? It's just horrible.
1: Police are asking for the public's help with information that may lead to a suspect. Repeated anti-ICE protests outside New Jersey's Delaney Hall Migrant Detention Center after allegations of poor conditions. Border czar Tom Homan on Fox's My View with Lara Trump and what he thinks is driving the demonstrations.
3: It isn't about the quality of detention. It's about detention. They don't want these people detained.
1: Revenue figures from Delaney Hall show an increase in purchases during a purported hunger strike. 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
5: Gunfire during a festival. I'm Deborah Valentine, Fox News. A mass shooting at a street festival in Toledo, Ohio on Saturday leaves at least 12 people hurt, two critically, according to police. Fox 2 Detroit's Lauren Edwards reports from Toledo with the latest.
6: Toledo police say it happened around 5:37 p.m. They got a call of shots fired at the Old West End Festival, which, talking to folks around here, they say that that's a very popular one. They look forward to it every year, but things took a turn for a worse when they got the shots fired. And police saying that there were possibly two shooters shooting at each other. 12 people in total hit, two in critical condition, no one in custody. Here, they're looking for two shooters. Police say that they are reviewing all leads, reviewing video. There's cameras everywhere. People have their cell phones, but they're asking anyone with information to please reach out to them as soon as possible. Here in Toledo, Lauren Edwards, Fox 2 News.
5: The counting of primary ballots continues in California.
7: The Los Angeles Department of Justice official is debunking baseless social media claims that Republican mayoral candidate Spencer Pratt received no new votes after California's primary election Tuesday. Pratt, a former reality TV star, is facing off against incumbent mayor Karen Bass and city councilwoman Nithya Raman. Bass currently holds the lead. The top two vote getters will face off in the November general election. Federal officials say they're investigating multiple claims of election fraud. Meantime, former U.S. Health Secretary Javier Becerra has advanced to the general election for California's governor. It's still not clear if he'll face Republican and former Fox News host Steve Hilton or billionaire Democrat Tom Steyer.
5: Fox's Chandler Panner reporting mail-in votes still being counted, with results taking possibly as long as June 15th. 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
10: Temperatures being 30 degrees above average.
0: 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Just click listen, then swipe right and hear the latest news updates on your time. 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
5: Chinese leader Xi Jinping is traveling to North Korea for the first time in nearly 7 years. He's expected to meet with North Korean leader Kim Jong-un on Monday and Tuesday. China is seen as North Korea's traditional main ally and economic pipeline. An American college student was found dead after going missing in Japan. Fox's Madison Scarpino has details.
11: Weston Higginbotham was just 20 years old. He loved nature, cared so much about the environment, according to his family. They say they are heartbroken. This all comes just over a week since Weston first went missing. The parents say they last saw him in their Kyoto hotel room last Friday, and they let the well-traveled 20-year-old do his own thing. Local police confirm Weston got off at a train at the Yamashina Station in Kyoto. The area is home to tons of hiking routes and trails, but shortly after the train ride, Weston's location from his phone went completely dark, and that's when his parents started to worry. This all prompted a massive search for the Auburn student.
5: No official cause of death of the student has yet been released. A pop artist headlines tonight's Tony Awards at Radio City Music Hall in New York City. Fox's Michelle Polino reports on the Tonys.
12: Pink is set to host the 79th annual Tony Awards. The pop star, known for her trapeze-like moves during her stadium shows, says fans can expect plenty of costume changes and stunts, and not just from her. According to Variety, she said she is hoping to cajole another performer into taking a chance with a stunt. Leading this year's nominations are The Lost Boys and Schmigadoon with 12 nominations each, followed by Ragtime with 11, and Arthur Miller's Death of a Salesman, Cat's The Jellicle Ball, and Richard O'Brien's The Rocky Horror Show, all with 9. The Tony Awards, broadcast live on CBS and streams on Paramount Plus, starting at 8 Eastern. Michelle Polino, Fox News.
5: I'm Deborah Valentine. This is Fox News.
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1: 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And all of this noise about what the Fed is doing, what's inflation doing, let's really peel the onion back and look at what are the things that we can be doing to take the worry and the stress out of your retirement.
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2: They have no power. You might as well be putting a rock there. They have no power. Where the power comes from is the source, God, Yahweh, the creator of the universe. That's where the power comes from. Jesus, Yahshua, Joshua, he was chosen by Yahweh, the creator of the universe, and he put that spirit of the Melchizedek on him, the high priest, that he would be the one to show us the way. And so he worked and works through Jesus to be that Melchizedek, the high priest, to show us the way, to show us what to do, how to do it, and lead us back on that path to the Father, the creator, the source, Yahweh, the Most High Elohim. And so this is why it is so very important, super important, to invoke the power of God over your life on the daily. So also, you mentioned, Lisa, about these warning signs that are on my site. Mm-hmm. There's also a page called Powerful Prayers and Inspiration, another page. It is very important for those of you out there who might be under attack or seeking wisdom and knowledge on how to combat this and overcome it. You can not only, yes, you can get it out of my books and my latest book, Rise Above It, but you can go right to my site. Like Lisa mentioned, it's all there. And if you click on this, spend some time and take this in. I give you step-by-step direction on praying and how to invoke God's power over your life on the daily. It's that important, because if you can do that, this is how, and again, Jesus mentioned this many times about overcoming the world. He overcame the world. This is how we overcome the spiritual world, the demonic spiritual world, mm-hmm. is to invoke the power of God over it every day. So then you're trading the fear-based, trauma-based way of thinking and living for what I call warrior mode, which is faith, strength, and courage. And if you can make that change, which is very hard to do for some people, it was hard for me to do it as well, but not impossible. And when you make that change, it'll be the greatest decision that you ever made in your life, because you're being real and authentic with God. There's lots of phonies out there, and there's lots of people out on some of those channels, you know, the religious channels and all that. And mm-hmm. and they are, I call them carnival barkers. And if some of those people ever encountered a real demon, they'd probably just fall right out. I mean, and it's sad that people are misled in this way. And it causes some people to lose their faith as well, because when they find out that the person is not who they thought they were, and now, you know, they're involved in this church that is doing things that, and I'm sorry to say, a lot of today's churches are falling by the wayside, because they are promoting worship of the pastor. They are promoting ideas of wealth and worldly things, which, look, there's nothing wrong with being wealthy. If you work hard for it, and not wonderful, I would shake your hand and pat you on the back. There's nothing wrong with that. But if that is your goal, and you can't see past the other things in life that are of value, and the number one thing is to have faith in God, and then he'll bless you in that way. But if you're following after some of these false teachers and their false teachings and how they go about, you're going to be in big trouble. So I try to be real with people. I am real with God. He is real with me, and I thank him and praise him for

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1: News. I'm Chris DeMeo. At least a dozen people shot at a street festival in Toledo, Ohio yesterday. Police say they're searching for suspects. No motive has been identified. An investigation continues. Cuba's former leader Raul Castro shows his face after being indicted on murder charges.
2: Castro making his first public appearance since the U.S. indicted him on murder charges last month. State media showing the 95-year-old at a celebration in Havana Friday. The Trump administration alleges Castro ordered the 1996 shootdown of planes flown by Cuban exiles. The indictment is part of an escalating U.S. campaign against Cuba's government.
1: Fox's Chanley Painter. Castro's charges were conspiracy to kill U.S. nationals, murder, and destruction of aircraft. Stanley Cup playoffs game three. The Vegas Golden Knights topped the Carolina Hurricanes in double overtime, 5-4. 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
1: 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And all of this noise about what the Fed is doing, what's inflation doing, let's really peel the onion back and look at what are the things that we can be doing to take the worry and the stress out of your retirement.
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6: Fire erupts. I'm Chris DeMeo, Fox News. At least 12 people are shot at a street festival in Toledo, Ohio yesterday.
7: There was at least two shooters. I think they were probably shooting at each other. What ended up happening was 12 people were struck with bullets.
6: Toledo Deputy Police Chief Joseph Hefferman, an investigation continues. The primaries may be over in California, but the race isn't done just yet.
8: A Los Angeles Department of Justice official is debunking baseless social media claims that Republican mayoral candidate Spencer Pratt received no new votes after California's primary election Tuesday. Pratt, a former reality TV star, is facing off against incumbent Mayor Karen Bass and City Councilwoman Nithya Raman. Bass currently holds the lead. The top two vote-getters will face off in the November general election. Federal officials say they're investigating multiple claims of election fraud. Meantime, former U.S. Health Secretary Javier Becerra has advanced to the general election for California's governor. It's still not clear if he'll face Republican and former Fox News host Steve Hilton or billionaire Democrat Tom Steyer.
6: It's Fox's Chanley Painter. Volunteer searchers in Japan found the body of a missing 20-year-old Auburn University student yesterday. The family of Weston Higginbotham posted on social media his body was found in a mountainous area near Kyoto, but did not say how he died. The family added that their thanks for the outpouring of kindness and support from the U.S. and around the world. In the Stanley Cup playoffs, it was Game 3 last night between the Vegas Golden Knights and the Carolina Hurricanes. The Golden Knights winning in double overtime 5-4. The Golden Knights lead that series 2-1. Game 4 is set for Tuesday night in Vegas. 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
6: At A group of 27 veterans returned to Normandy for the 82nd anniversary of the D-Day landings yesterday.
11: Among this group, 101-year-old Gainesville resident Alan Kinder.
12: I hadn't even thought of the war in 80 years.
11: He returned to Normandy for only the second time since landing on Utah Beach in August of 1944, 2 months after D-Day. He served with General George Patton's legendary Third Army as Allied forces pushed across Europe. The last time he went back to Normandy, he discovered the people there never forgot.
12: They remembered more than I remembered. I came home, I didn't think of it. They lived another 10 years, 20 years. No, it's a thrill to go back.
11: For Alan, that changed everything. And for many of these veterans, there may not be many more chances.
6: That's Fox 5 Atlanta's Tyler Fingert. Meanwhile, murder charges have been put on hold in an actor's stabbing.
13: The man who is being held in the stabbing death of actor James Handy will have to face a mental competency hearing before murder charges can be pursued. A state judge decided that Michael Ray Gledhill's mental capacities will be examined in a Hollywood court June 22nd after the Los Angeles District Attorney filed a felony complaint against the son of Handy's girlfriend. Handy, known for his work in Top Gun Maverick and Jumanji, was killed in a stabbing in Los Angeles on Wednesday. Cops saying they responded to the actor's home in Tarzana after receiving a call in which the person stated, "I am the son of man. I just killed the man of sin." Gledhill is currently behind bars. Michelle Polino, Fox News.
6: Some lawmakers are pushing for abolishing ICE.
14: Good luck with that. I don't think it's ever going to happen, but it concerns me why all of a sudden you got so many people jumping on board abolishing ICE. My theory is because you're upset. We're upset they're ruining their long-term plans.
6: Borders are Tom Homan on Fox's My View with Lara Trump. I'm Chris DeMeo. This is Fox News.
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1: 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Welcome into the Carolina Journal News Hour Weekend Edition, the weekly show where we keep you up to date on the latest North Carolina news and politics from the Capitol to the coast. I'm Nick Craig. What was an explosive hearing in Raleigh on Thursday, lasting more than 8 hours and 20 minutes, as both state and local officials from Mecklenburg County were grilled by the North Carolina House Oversight Committee over the death of six-year-old Dominique Moody. This has been a major story across the state of North Carolina. Moody, just 6 years old, weighing just 27 pounds when she was found dead in a home in Charlotte in late December of 2025. Despite staffing changes, internal reviews, and promised corrective action plans, state lawmakers left the committee visibly frustrated after hearing the repeated warning signs that were missed as it relates to the death of that six-year-old. Representative Alan Schesser, the Republican from Nash County, chaired the, as I mentioned, more than 8 hour and 20 minute meeting in Raleigh on Thursday. He had a pretty blunt opening as it related to the situation.
22: There's a pattern here. A child dies, and the Department of Health and Human Services investigates, finds a lack of oversight, poor decision making, and poor management. And the local Child Protective Services office is put in on a corrective action plan, and the state takes over for a little while. But fundamentally, nothing changes. Dominique Moody's death could have been prevented. Let me say that again. This was a preventable death that occurred because of inaction.
1: That was a very common thread throughout the entire meeting, that all of this was preventable. And with all of the details that came out, with all of the back and forth questioning between lawmakers and officials at both state DHS, a local law enforcement, which included the Mecklenburg County Sheriff and CMPD police chief, and local officials, including the Mecklenburg County manager and the head of the Department of Public Safety in Mecklenburg. Representative Heather Ryan read through, she is the Republican from Lincoln County, read through an internal report within Charlotte that claimed that the department was actually doing a great job. Listen to this.
23: In its fiscal year 2026 budget, your county's budget office graded your Child Protective Services Division, the one responsible for Dominique Moody. They used numbers from October 20th of last year. She died 8 weeks later. So this is how your county scored this department while she was starving. Let me read it to you. Your county graded how often children it already knows are being hurt or hurt again. The state calls it recurrence of maltreatment. And I'm going to quote your own document so that there is no confusion about whose words these are. Quote, recurrence of maltreatment is also below state targets, although the county is performing only slightly worse than other large metropolitan areas. End quote. Let me make that plain for the committee. Your county is failing children, and your county's own explanation for failing is that you are only slightly worse than other big cities.
1: That is Representative Heather Ryan, the Republican from Lincoln County, quoting some internal documents within Mecklenburg County about its Child Protective Services Department. Representative Mike Sheetzel, the Republican from Wake County, said this is unfortunately a common thread as it relates to accountability and trust in government and its entities.
24: Even just from the exterior, there were holes in the roof. There were holes in the wall that led from the inside to the outside. These sorts of things, if they did lead to the outside, should have been observable from the outside. I'm going to confess a little mounting frustration today as we've had these discussions, that there seems to be a lot of willingness to shirk responsibility and to try to place the blame on someone else or circle the wagons. and say, hey, we don't accept any responsibility for this. DHHS didn't accept responsibility for this. Our law enforcement agencies are, you know, trying to say, hey, we only went to the house, or we didn't observe anything. There were flashing red signs that should have tipped people off that something was not right here. And I know every time we come into oversight, I always seem to get on a soapbox about public trust and confidence in our government and in our government institutions. This sort of bureaucratic morass over accountability is why people don't have trust in government institutions. This is why people have a hard time believing anything anyone says when it comes out of a government official's mouth. At some point, there are a lot of people who need to accept at least some modicum of responsibility for what happened to this 6-year-old girl. Most of us don't wake up one day. It is not a common experience to find a dead 6-year-old child in a dog crate in a home. There's a lot that fell through the cracks here this past

0: 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Joe Pat, what are the first steps to building a stable retirement plan?
1: Number one, protecting your capital, protecting your assets, your life savings that you've worked really hard for. 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And here's the thing, guys, we want to make sure you have an income that is not dependent upon who's president. And all of this noise about what the Fed is doing, what's inflation doing, let's really peel the onion back and look at what are the things that we can be doing to take the worry and the stress out of your retirement.
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2: Which appeared to be a burn. She had various minor wounds on her knees, face, arms, and legs. The most significant injuries were detected to her genitalia and buttocks. The skin on the inner thighs, genitalia, hips, and buttocks were darkened and wrinkled with numerous fresh wounds. She also had wounds in various stages of healing on her upper thighs and hips. Your department oversaw that. 7 reports since 22, 2 reports in 24, 1 report in 23, 13 reports total. The state says the only way you guys didn't know about the history was because you didn't look at it. That's what the state says. The state says you didn't do your job and look at the history, or you would have seen the abuse.
3: Disturbing details there from Representative Brian Echeverria. We'll have more details coming up after this. 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
3: 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Welcome back to the Carolina Journal News Hour Weekend Edition. I'm Nick Craig. Continuing coverage of an explosive hearing in Raleigh on Thursday as officials from Mecklenburg County and state officials from the Department of Health and Human Services were hauled in front of the House Oversight Committee, a nearly eight and a half hour meeting where those officials were testifying on the death of six-year-old Dominique Moody in Mecklenburg County in December of 2025, with lawmakers visibly frustrated over all of the warning signs that were missed by local officials and law enforcement that made dozens of visits to the house and to the property in which Moody was living over the span of multiple years. The Mecklenburg County manager in Micah Bryant spoke to lawmakers about a DHHS corrective report that he says showed that things were going well, pretty well in the agency.
4: When I met with DHHS on May 20th, when they shared with me, sir, the results from their assessment, the feedback was very balanced, all right? And this is not for me to dismiss a single opportunity that they identified. I want to be clear. But when we met with them, they highlighted several things that were doing well. And part of their process is to read verbatim the letter that they intend to send to us via email and certified mail as well. So they said, Mr. Bryant, I'm going to read to you the letter that we are about to send to you. First, they called out several strengths, things that we're doing well in Mecklenburg County. And then they close with these opportunities as well. Now, they're professionals. I'm not challenging their integrity, but I'm very baffled when the letter that we get is not consistent with what they read to us verbatim as well. But what they also concluded on multiple occasions, they cited their confidence that the plan that we put in place to respond to their findings, my internal investigation findings, and the third party findings, they said they are very confident that we can get this back on the road. That's why you should be confident, sir.
3: That's the Mecklenburg County manager. Representative Mike Sheetzelt, the Republican from Wake County, was not taking that answer very well. He lit up the Mecklenburg County manager.
5: I'm sorry. I don't buy that explanation, Mr. Bryant, because honestly, the reason that we are here and the reason that letter was necessary is because a six-year-old girl was found dead in a dog crate in your county. That is unacceptable. And not only was she found dead in a dog crate, she was found dead in a dog crate after years of reports that went uninvestigated and unheeded. That is not acceptable.
4: Well, why are you respectfully
5: I'm sorry, Mr. Bryant, this is at the Mr. time Bryant, belongs to the member and this is my time.
4: Sure.
5: You had your opportunity to try to contextualize this letter and explain it away in bureaucratic language. I do not accept that. This young woman is dead because of the malfeasance or misfeasance of the department, the failure to heed years of reports. So I'm grateful that there was a balanced report from DHHS, but we're not here to talk about the strengths. We're here to talk about why a child is dead and dead in a gruesome and avoidable way.
3: Most of the committee meeting surrounded, again, all of the warning signs, all of the reports, all of the visits to the property in which six-year-old Dominique Moody was eventually found dead. Representative Carla Cunningham, the newly unaffiliated representative from Mecklenburg County, stressed that in all of the discussion and all of the back and forth and no data, no back and forth between various departments, she was frustrated by that.
6: You're telling me she was here since 2019. We had 59 interactions with CMPD. We had 13 CPS. Over that period of time, And if you break it down by the last 4 years, CMPD or some interaction took place 16 times a year. 16 times a year. And nobody was triggered. That's not reasonable. Now, I noticed also inside of the documents that several referrals were made to outside organizations. And still, no information or documentation was sent back or requested from DSS. That's not acceptable. If you make a referral to an organization, and I'm an expected director, if you make a referral to another organization before you substantiate or unsubstantiate findings, you should get those results back before you make a finding. Because you're looking for the outcomes. And if you ask people to do something that have the custody of a vulnerable child and they don't do it, something else should happen or some other procedure or policy need to be put in place. Because that's what you're looking for, is the outcome of saving the life. Not just to write it on a piece of paper and check it off, but that it's done. And so I have a huge issue with the referrals, because I hadn't seen one document that said we requested. Nobody said today in this committee that we made a referral and we got results back. And then we substantiated or unsubstantiated. Nobody said that in here.
3: That's Representative Carla Cunningham, the unaffiliated representative from portions of Mecklenburg County, with all of the warning signs, all of the red flags that were evident and obvious in this situation. The chairman of the committee, Representative Alan Chesser, asked the question pretty bluntly: are your employees actually going and doing their job?
5: How do you guys verify that the reports that are provided to you are accurate? How do you verify that when a worker says they're going out to do a visit, that that actually happens?
0: So that would be through the GPS in the cars. They have notes that document the visits that they make, those kinds of things, regular supervisory sessions and that kind of oversight.
5: So when I met with you in April, I recommended that to you. You said that that technology was available to you. I asked for that information to be provided to us. It has not yet been provided to us. And so you still don't have any proof that that is actually being done. You're just using the same reasoning that it can be done. I'm asking, is it being done? And when will this committee be able to prove that it was actually performed?
0: So as I understand it, the records for the technology in those cars is good for 2 years, or they purge it in a 2-year cycle. So if you're asking for the records for those, the period of time that we still have that hasn't been purged, we can provide those to you.
5: It would have been more appropriate to get it earlier with a 2-year window on it, with a 2-year shelf life, when we're talking about a case where a little girl died in December of last year. The window is closing for those records to be purged.
3: That's Representative Alan Chesser, chaired the 8-hour and 20-minute meeting in Raleigh on Thursday. We'll have...
7: The search continues for suspects after at least 12 people were shot during a popular festival Saturday in Toledo, Ohio. This man witnessed the chaos.
8: Once the shots get fired, everybody just want to scatter and everything. Yeah, we were just sitting right there having a good time talking to our people, and then the shots just got the firing.
7: Toledo Deputy Police Lieutenant Dan Gerken says the investigation continues.
9: We're talking to multiple people, including victims, witnesses, reviewing camera footage.
7: Deputy Police Chief Joseph Heffernan stated that two gunmen may have been firing at each other. Golden Tempo pulls ahead to victory in Saturday's Belmont Stakes in Saratoga Springs, New York. Here's the winning call on Fox.
10: Golden Tempo pulls away late. Golden Tempo has won the Belmont Stakes.
7: Golden Tempo also won the Kentucky Derby. 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
3: 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Welcome back to the Carolina Journal News Hour, weekend edition. I'm Nick Craig. We are continuing our coverage of an explosive hearing in Raleigh on Thursday as state and local officials were hauled in front of the House's Oversight Committee to discuss how so many things fell through the cracks that led to the death of six-year-old Dominique Moody in Mecklenburg County in mid-December of 2025. From what we've heard so far, lawmakers seemingly beside themselves over what were warning sign after warning sign as it related to this situation. The chairman of the committee, Representative Alan Chesser, asked if people within the DHS department in Mecklenburg County are breaking the law or not following the law.
17: I have seen, not to disparage anyone, but I've seen what feels like an effort to withhold, to protect an organization, a county, I don't know. And it seems like a lot more effort is going into protecting information from becoming public than went into protecting the child at the center of this. Let me ask a clarifying question. Do you believe that any laws have been broken by your department or the members of your department?
0: So if a failure to follow statute is breaking the law, then the answer would have to be...
4: We've been advised legally not to respond to that.
17: I mean, it seems like a fairly simple question. I would say that, yes, a failure to follow statute would constitute breaking the law. Is that applicable to anyone? Did you discover that to be applicable to anyone in your internal investigation?
4: We followed our policy.
17: Did you follow the law?
4: I'm sorry. I apologize. I'm conferring with my attorney to make sure that I speak
17: we're allowing you the time.
4: Parameters
17: yes, sir.
4: Of that. What I've been advised is we follow the law to the best of our abilities. That's my response here.
17: So your internal investigation did not include any times at which you did not adhere to statute? And there are no employees that have been disciplined for violations of statute or any action that would be expected to be done per statute. This was not what I...
4: They were disciplined for not following county policy, as I stated earlier.
17: Did you investigate whether or not they followed state statute? Was that part of your internal investigation, or did you guys just ignore the law there?
0: Yeah. I believe that the HR investigation, which was an independent investigation, was done relative to our internal policies and the guidelines that we follow when we're delivering social work practice.
11: Representative Chesser then went on to read some of the laws and some of the state statute that is on the books here in North Carolina as it relates to individuals that have information or knowledge of child abuse and neglect, lighting up those officials.
17: Let me be clear. Failure to report crimes against juveniles, that's a law. Requirements, any person 18 years of age or older who knows or should have reasonably known that a juvenile has been the victim of a violent crime or violent offense or misdemeanor child abuse under this section shall immediately report the case. You guys have already said that you did not. You have people who did not make proper criminal referrals. Have any of them been referred for criminal charges? 14-318.6. 14-230, willfully failing to discharge duties. It's essentially, I'll let you guys look it up, but essentially any government official that fails to discharge their duties, we already established you guys have a duty to report, correct?
0: Yes.
17: Thank you. It's a class one misdemeanor. 7B301, duty to report abuse, neglect, and death due to maltreatment. That might be the only one you guys got right once. Because what I have seen and what I have witnessed and what I have knowledge of is heartbreaking. It's unacceptable. And children are at risk because people aren't allowed to talk about it. You hide behind the law while violating the law. And then have the audacity to call me, Mr. Bryant, and tell me you're disappointed in me.
11: Some very strong words there from a Representative Alan Chesser, the Republican who from Nash County that oversaw the 8-hour and 20-plus minute committee hearing in Raleigh on Thursday. Representative Brendan Jones, the Republican from Columbus County, joined the meeting late and called the officials, frankly, incompetent.
18: If you had a remote responsibility, ma'am, if you had a remote responsibility for that child weighing 27 pounds with rat bites on her body, with open contusions, with bruising, living on fecal matter, you shouldn't be sitting in here today. It's inhumane what this child went through. And how you can sit here today and even be as calm and collected as you're being in the few moments I've got to see you is just baffling. I mean, the tears should be streaming down your face. Either you don't care or you're incompetent. I don't know which one. But I had to come in here and say my piece as a father of what I got to witness and what this child went through. If you were deputy director and you had your hands on this in any way whatsoever, if you knew about it in any way whatsoever, I think you should be down in the Mecklenburg jailhouse yourself, because I think you're just as much responsible if you're the overseer and you're letting people out in the field not do their job. How many more Dominiques is it going to take? How many more babies have to die before you say, okay, maybe I'm in the wrong role. Maybe I'm incompetent. I don't know what I'm doing.
11: That's the voice of Representative Brendan Jones, the majority leader in the North Carolina House, who was not part of the vast majority of the committee meeting as budget negotiations continue and take place in Raleigh. Representative Alan Chesser, the chair of this committee, had a lengthy closing comment period where he visibly was frustrated with what he had heard over the previous 8 hours.
5: That's the problem. The inaction. The freezing. When people are counting on you to respond. That's the ultimate failure here, is the doing of nothing. When the doing of something is required, if you will not commit to having people sent for legal evaluation, in the case, the investigation you've done for charges, I call on DA Merriweather to do it. There should be people held to account, and I believe there are people at that table that should be held to account.
11: That's Representative Alan Chesser, the Republican from Nash County, chairing this very lengthy, very heated committee meeting in Raleigh on Thursday, grilling state and local officials over the death of six-year-old Dominique Moody, who was found in horrific living conditions with signs of neglect and abuse when she was found unresponsive by law enforcement in mid-2025. She weighed just 27 pounds. I suspect this is not the last we are going to hear about this from lawmakers in Raleigh. We'll have continuing coverage over on our website, carolinajournal.com, and right here on the Carolina Journal News Hour. 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
3: Welcome back to the Carolina Journal News Hour. I'm Nick Craig. Continuing our coverage of what has been a very busy week in Raleigh as lawmakers are back in the state capitol dealing with the legislative short session ahead of the July the 4th holiday when lawmakers are scheduled to wrap up the 2026 short session. A lot of legislation moving back and forth between the North Carolina House and Senate. To walk us through House Bill 1173, it's my pleasure to welcome Andrew Pomerantz, CarolinaJournal.com, to the Carolina Journal News Hour this morning. Andrew, great to have you as always. A busy couple of days at the legislature. Gang violence is a major problem and discussion in many municipalities across the state of North Carolina. Typically, that is a local issue dealt by local judiciaries and local law enforcement. However, it looks like the North Carolina General Assembly is trying to step in on this. What are you tracking on that front?
26: Yeah. Hey, Nick, thank you so much for having me on this morning. It is a busy week, like you've mentioned, down here in Raleigh at the General Assembly. I'm seeing a number of bills kind of work it their way through committees this week. And this is a bill that was filed back on April 30th, so just a couple weeks ago now, entitled Jalea's Law, sponsored by Representatives John Bell and Sarah Stevens. Actually happened in John Bell's district. And so something that he talked about was, you know, the family actually came to him and said this is something that they would like to see move forward, but moved through House Judiciary 2 Committee late Tuesday afternoon. And something that we'll see was earlier calendared for House rules on Wednesday morning, but was then removed from the calendar. So something that I think we'll see come up early next week.
3: You talked about how the family wanted and reached out to their representative to try and get moving on some legislation. And Andrew, this follows a horrific story from late 2025 as a middle schooler in Goldsboro was gunned down and killed. Can you walk us through some of those details?
26: Yeah, so on her way home, walking with her little sister, she was gunned down by three fellow juveniles. Those names have not been released because they are minors, but all three boys were teenage boys. were charged with first degree murder and felony conspiracies. And so something the family said, you know, she was only 13 years old. Our lives have been changed forever. And, you know, their goal really with this piece of legislation is to save other lives with prevention and intervention. And so a terrible story. You know, the family talked about how the 13-year-old died in her little sister's arms, you know, on a normal walk home from school. And a lot of the details around this case are still, you know, not being discussed because of their juvenile status of the boys who committed the crimes. Representative Bell, you know, said this law is the result of a tragic incident that happened in our community where a beloved 13-year-old girl was murdered only 4 days before Christmas. Nick, I can only imagine the family. And it has shocked their community. It rocked our community and the whole community in their area grieved. And so a very tragic situation, but the family was in attendance during the committee hearing on Tuesday asking for this legislation. Obviously, visibly upset and you know, rightfully so, still. And so they are looking to do something, they said, in a big way.
11: Yeah, and obviously the legislation does not resolve what had happened in the past, but hopefully helping other families, other parents, other relatives and guardians across the state of North Carolina moving forward. Andrew, you highlighted something there that I want to make sure is clear to our audience. We cover and have talked about a lot of high-profile violent situations here in North Carolina over the last couple of years, specifically when you are dealing with juveniles throughout the criminal justice and the law enforcement system. Those details can take forever if they ever are released, again, because of the age of those individuals. So that may be why this has not become a major topic and wasn't a major story across North Carolina when it happened in late 2025.
26: Yeah, and this story really started to gain momentum again just 2 weeks ago now. The family and representatives held a press conference actually out in Goldsboro to introduce this bill and ask for it themselves. And a number of representatives were in attendance, and as well as local officials, asking for these stricter gang-related charges and making it easier to prosecute individuals with gang-related crimes.
11: Yeah, there are a lot of pertinent details as it relates to House Bill 1173. Looking at your article over at CarolinaJournal.com, what are exactly some of those details as it will relate to gang violence?
26: Yeah, so rather than, you know, focusing on a single penalty, the bill would actually look at several different aspects of criminal law, including recruitment, gang recruitment, firearm possession, sentencing enhancements, and also just how do we define criminal gang activity in the state of North Carolina? And that's something that was brought up multiple times during the committee hearing. In the 2008 North Carolina Criminal Gang Suppression Act required a high bar of evidence to prove gang activity, leadership, or membership, and just put really unrealistic expectations on prosecutors, a really high bar to prove gang crimes and that additional penalties that would come along with those. And so this bill aims to kind of break a lot of that down. It also increases punishment for recruiting others into gang activity, especially with stiffer penalties around those who are recruited under the age of 18. Something that the 2008 Criminal Gang Suppression Act did was put a cap on the age at 15, and you know, trying to eliminate you know, how those recruiting of people under the age of 18, you know, lowering that threshold to make those penalties harsher. But what we've seen, and we see tragically in this case, is people even younger than 15 being recruited in to join gang violence and gang crimes. And a lot of that is done through social media and other digital communications. And so this bill actually takes the first stand at trying to deter some of that online gang violence through stricter penalties and through increased sentencing. And so, you know, a number of things this bill aims to do, but really tries to get to the heart of, you know, why did this situation happen? And how do we make it easier going forward to prosecute individuals in connection with gang crimes?
11: Yeah, Andrew, it's a miserable situation, but unfortunately, many of these organized crime gangs, not only here in North Carolina, but across the nation, they do prey on young individuals in their early teens that are going through the middle or high school system in states like North Carolina, using some of those individuals, of course, again, at very young ages, maybe not fully able to decipher the true difference between right and wrong and prey on those impressionable minds. So a kind of a miserable situation there. However, unlike some other legislation that we've been keeping an eye in Raleigh, there is some question and some criticism being drawn by the other side. Looks like Representative Deb Butler, the Democrat out of New Hanover County, thinks maybe that there's some problems here.
26: Yeah, absolutely. And the ACLU also spoke against this piece of legislation, and Representative Butler said what we don't want is to create a dragnet that is so broad that it targets people who are merely guilty by association, right? Those who maybe are tied up in this gang life for reasons that are unbecoming of themselves or by association. And she went on to say, you know, to her credit, criminals need to be in jail, but we don't want to give up our civil liberties or our constitutional rights and put people in jail who are not actually guilty of those crimes yet. And that's the similar sentiment expressed by the ACLU is a fear of infringing on individual rights just because of some gang affiliation. Quite shockingly to myself, ACLU actually said, if we're going to increase the punishment for people who are in gangs, we need to be sure wearing a certain color or having a picture online flashing gang signs does not necessarily mean that they are, in fact, a member of a gang. quite starkly there. And so to that comment, Representative Stevens, said, I believe the intention of this bill is quite clear that we must involve some kind of criminal activity, even if, we're on top of not just guilty by association here. So
11: great update, Andrew. Really appreciate it. Thanks, everyone, for joining us on another weekend edition of the Carolina Journal News Hour. We're back Monday, 5 to 6 a.m. right here on Charlotte's FM News Talk, 107.9 WBET.
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13: Searching for suspects. I'm Deborah Valentine, Fox News. A mass shooting at a street festival in Toledo, Ohio on Saturday leaves at least 12 people hurt, two wounded critically, according to police. Fox 2 Detroit's Lauren Edwards reports from Toledo.
14: Toledo police say it happened around 5:37 p.m. They got a call of shots fired at the Old West End Festival, which, talking to folks around here, they say that that's a very popular one. They look forward to it every year, but things took a turn for or worse when they got the shots fired, and police saying that there were possibly two shooters shooting at each other. 12 people in total hit, two in critical condition, no one in custody. Here they're looking for two shooters. Police say that they are reviewing all leads, reviewing video. There's cameras everywhere. People have their cell phones, but they're asking anyone with information to please reach out to them as soon as possible. Here in Toledo, Lauren Edwards, Fox 2 News.
13: The counting of primary ballots continues in California. Fox's Chanley Painter has more.
5: A Los Angeles Department of Justice official is debunking baseless social media claims that Republican mayoral candidate Spencer Pratt received no new votes after California's primary election Tuesday. Pratt, a former reality TV star, is facing off against incumbent mayor Karen Bass and city councilwoman Nithya Raman. Bass currently holds the lead. The top two vote getters will face off in the November general election. Federal officials say they're investigating multiple claims of election fraud. Meantime, former U.S. Health Secretary Javier Becerra has advanced to the general election for California's governor. It's still not clear if he'll face Republican and former Fox News host Steve Hilton or billionaire Democrat Tom Steyer.
13: The count may continue until June 15th or longer. 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
13: A group of 27 veterans returned to Normandy for the 82nd anniversary of the D-Day landings on Saturday. Fox 5 Atlanta's Tyler Finger reports.
17: Among this group, 101-year-old Gainesville resident Alan Kinder.
18: I hadn't even thought of the war in 80 years.
17: He returned to Normandy for only the second time since landing on Utah Beach in August of 1944, 2 months after D-Day. He served with General George Patton's legendary Third Army as Allied forces pushed across Europe. The last time he went back to Normandy, he discovered the people there never forgot.
18: They remembered more than I remembered. I came home, I didn't think of it. They lived another 10 years, 20 years. No, it's a thrill to go back.
17: For Alan, that changed everything. And for many of these veterans, there may not be many more chances.
13: The trip is routinely sponsored by Delta Airlines and the Best Defense Foundation. D-Day was the largest naval invasion in history with around 10,000 casualties. Over 7,000 vessels and nearly 12,000 aircraft were involved. A pop artist headlines tonight's Tony Awards at Radio City Music Hall in New York City. Fox's Michelle Polino reports on tonight's Tonys.
19: Pink is set to host the 79th annual Tony Awards. The pop star, known for her trapeze-like moves during her stadium shows, says fans can expect plenty of costume changes and stunts, and not just from her. According to Variety, she said she is hoping to cajole another performer into taking a chance with a stunt. Leading this year's nominations are The Lost Boys and Schmigadoon with 12 nominations each, followed by Ragtime with 11 and Arthur Miller's Death of a Salesman, Cat's The Jellicle Ball, and Richard O'Brien's The Rocky Horror Show, all with 9. The Tony Awards broadcast live on CBS and streams on Paramount Plus starting at 8 Eastern. Michelle Polino, Fox News.
13: I'm Deborah Valentine. This is Fox News.
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12: 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still be here doing it and talking about it and getting to watch these teams grow up and these fans and listeners grow up around these teams and now their children, maybe even grandchildren being a 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
1: 6 to 10 tomorrow on WBT.
21: Good morning. How are you guys?
4: We're good now.
21: Great. So excited to talk to you guys. I have no idea. Bo, we are like twins from another mother kind of thing. The music that you like and everything you guys talk about, I absolutely adore.
22: Christine, so do you say piano?
21: No, I don't.
1: Good morning, BT, with Bo and Beth.
4: Hey, Christine, time. You had your chance. You just...
21: Yes, I do.
4: Yes, thank you. Thank you. Thank you very much.
23: Piano.
4: Day of June, vacation time for some people. First day of National Hurricane Season. Not two things that really go together very well right there, but facts are facts.
24: Shark Week coming up, too.
22: Shark Week is coming up. Guys, I would like to, you know, every now and again I give a shout out to someone who wins our text line. Mm-hmm. Heather, first time texter. Won our text line this morning.
4: That means the rest of the day you all can just quit texting.
22: She has won. She just said, now I'm singing I'm in love with a pigeon to the sound of I'm in love with a stripper.
4: Yes.
22: Wow. I'm in love with a pigeon.
4: If only one person needed to
24: a
4: hear
24: great
4: that.
24: T-Pain song.
4: This is why we were here today.
25: Just for that one person.
22: Yeah, so it made me laugh out loud. So Heather, first time texter, that's an excellent first text. Only because if you're wondering where that came from, if you're just tuning in, we were talking about time travel. Of course we were, last segment, and I mentioned that Nikola Tesla had said that he had figured out time travel, but I said take it with a grain of salt because he also was in love with a pigeon. So, and he thought the pigeon loved him back.
4: We don't know the story. It could be that.
24: Yeah, that's possible. Maybe they did love him back.
22: It could be it was all true.
4: So a lot of you are headed out on vacation, either maybe it's today. I don't know. Maybe you're there now, or maybe it's this month. The next couple of 3 months are big time vacation, summertime dates. And so we started thinking, and I saw this over the weekend, so did Beth, the 23 classic vacation destinations in North America that people say aren't worth it.
22: Yeah, the
4: ambitious 23.
22: Well, the crazy thing is that these are places that people expected to love, and then it turned out they called them beyond underwhelming. And three local places made the list, guys. Three places that we have all probably vacationed at one time or another, even if it was just a daycation.
4: Myrtle Beach. It's kind of how we do.
24: Is it on there?
4: But we kind of do Myrtle Beach in one day.
22: Myrtle Beach is on there. It's got to be. List.
24: Not North Myrtle Beach, though. That's
22: beautiful. Myrtle
24: area.
22: Beach is on the list. But do you know what else is on this list? Because you know that we're not going to get through all 23. Hilton Head.
24: Oh.
22: Hilton Head is on this list.
4: Can I say?
25: Oh.
4: That is on my list.
25: Wow.
4: List. Sandra and
22: really?
4: I don't get overcrowded.
24: Takes forever to get there, too.
4: It's very touristy. I mean, it's like you think of like an island. I get there's going to be some amount of that, but it's like it's, to me, overdeveloped and trafficy. So it's not, we went, I think we've been like twice. We're just like, not our jam. I agree with that. I could have written that list for you.
22: There were a couple of really cool like little breweries and restaurants and places that you can go to.
4: It's got good things. I'm just saying overall, it's just like not my favorite experience.
22: Okay. I've only had a positive experience.
4: And if you're not at a resort there or you own a place or something else, it's like you can't go anywhere. Like you can't park a car. You can't hardly find a beach to go to if you're not part of a resort.
22: Right. That's true. A friend of mine has a house down there and we just rented bikes and just rode around on bicycles to like the Salty Dog. And it was just delightful. There were alligators.
4: Oh, Salty Dog. That's unique.
22: I know.
4: Can't find that just anywhere.
25: Well, wait a minute.
4: Next to Denny's.
25: So is there any place in Hilton Head where there's public beach access?
3: There's a little bit, but not much. We found it. It was like not very much. It was between two resorts, honestly. Yeah. There was like this little stretch of not as good beach.
7: The normies go over here.
8: There's a sign that says, why are you here?
3: Yeah, they had parking for like 15 cars. Like, that's it. That's all you get.
22: Oh, see, I went to, like, Craig and I went down there. I can't remember. Like, I think we celebrated our first anniversary there. And then we went back a couple of years ago and just had a delightful time. There was a place called like the Burnt Church or something that was.
7: Doesn't sound good.
22: It was like a distillery.
3: You're making my points for me.
7: It's like a bad omen there, Beth.
22: But I think it was like in a, it was built in like a church that had burned. And I think they call it, I think it's Burnt Church, but something close to that. But it had like lovely, like tapas style food. And they made their own like little cocktails.
3: Used to be a church that's a barbecue joint now.
7: How'd that happen?
22: Here's another thing. I enjoyed it though, is what I'm saying.
8: Here's the thing about Hilton Head. It's not a deal breaker, but it is kind of annoying. Like, they have a sign ordinance down there. You know, the signs have to be, for whatever the business is, whether it's a restaurant or whether it's a shopping center, it has to be, it can't be, out over things. It's got to be
3: kind of obscured.
8: Yeah. So sometimes if you're looking for something, it's like you have to work really hard to like look beyond the bushes or look around the corner. Like, you can't see what it is from the street because it's supposed to look like it's not overpopulated.
22: But I kind of love that about Hilton Head. I mean, I know it is hard to find the Walgreens because it is hidden behind a bunch of bushes. You're right. But
3: there's Homer Simpson.
7: Oh, hey.
22: But it does make the aesthetic nice, you know, when you're riding around, because it does feel incredibly natural. It doesn't feel as crowded as it is.
7: I found Burnt Church Distillery.
22: There it is.
7: Yeah, good job, Beth.
22: See, I told you. And it's really cool.
3: What an awful name.
22: But it's really a really cool place.
8: The funny thing is BuzzFeed has provided a lot of these suggestions about overrated places. And it's got, 23 different ones. And it's got elaboration on just about every one, except for number 5. It says, Myrtle Beach. Couldn't stand it. That's all it says.
7: That's fair. Fair.
3: Bernie's right. There is a big difference between North.
7: Yeah,
3: Myrtle
7: North
3: and
7: Myrtle Beach. It's beautiful.
8: One of them has the Wainiac, and one of them doesn't.
7: That's true.
3: But Myrtle Beach is more like for 14-year-olds. The basic Myrtle Beach. North Myrtle Beach is more like for people in their 70s.
7: I'll just skip on down the road there, kiddo.
22: But it really has in the last 20 years changed. I mean, Myrtle Beach back in our youth, I mean, maybe it's because we were 14 and we loved it because it's great.
7: Oh, a lot of fun.
22: But like the Pavilion, man, like it was awesome and it's gone. But the Magic Attic, it was awesome. I think it's gone. Is it gone, the Magic Attic?
10: The Gay Dolphin is still there.
22: Oh, yes, it sure is.
8: Yeah, we have
22: yes,
8: verification
22: sure
8: from Mark.
10: Oh, no. It's a gift shop.
22: Oh.
10: Bum, bum, bum, not bum, one bum, of those bum. Places.
7: That's immediately what I thought of.
10: Get your mind out of the gutter there, young Bernie.
3: Oh, boy.
22: Okay, so we got to two. We got to two of the list of 23.
3: We didn't even get to all three local ones.
22: We didn't even get to all three of the locals.
8: Let's go to the news.
11: How are you guys this morning?
22: We are great. We hope you are.
23: Hey, Bo and Beth. 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
14: I laugh with you because, you know, I too have done dumb things in my past.
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14: That's right. That's right.
16: I love how he says,
14: "Hey, listen,
16: I have done dumb things too."
14: I think my mother called it the indiscretions of youth.
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16: Because we got older and nothing changed.
15: Call us anytime. 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
14: Thank you so much. Thank you for being so gracious and so much fun.
17: That's Thank Mark you.

0: Yeah, well, that's what it's all about, in our opinion.
1: Thank you so much.
0: Yes, sir.
1: Bye-bye.
0: That's David.
2: What a ray of sunshine.
3: I've been talking to David since I started here. He's been calling in.
0: It'd be nice one day if you say, hey, why don't you come on the air?
3: He's the guy that used to pull the horn for us whenever.
4: This is Good Morning BT.
0: We know everybody loves vacation, but what about overrated vacation spots?
2: We're here to help you this morning. If you're planning a vacation, maybe you can avoid some of these overrated spots. I'm here to tell you, though, I don't agree. I don't agree with all of these on this list, especially the ones that are local. We're talking last segment because we never get through a list. Two of the places on this list out of the 20, actually three of the places out of this list are right here around us. But Hilton Head and Myrtle Beach are two of the, I guess, most overrated vacation spots, according to BuzzFeed.
0: I was surprised to see Hilton Head on the list.
2: I was too.
0: I really haven't heard many people have anything bad to say about Hilton Head.
5: I'm here for you.
0: but Myrtle Beach, I mean, Myrtle Beach has long been like the punching bag of a lot of people in South Carolina. But then, as you said, there's North Myrtle Beach and then there's Myrtle Beach. And there's also Myrtle Beach back in the day versus Myrtle Beach now. Because when we were growing up, and even as some texters have been pointing out, well, before we were alive, you know, the pavilion at Myrtle Beach used to be like a mini Carowinds.
2: Oh, it was the place. When I was a kid, it was the place to go. Even in my 20s, we would go to the pavilion.
5: Well, great, it's not 1980, so it doesn't matter.
6: We were alive.
5: People are planning this year's vacation. It doesn't stand up that it was great 40 years ago. That doesn't help.
2: That is an excellent point, Jim.
3: For as long as I've been alive.
5: Lots of things were great 40 years ago.
0: We're going to go stand where it was.
2: Exactly.
5: I'm telling you, it was great.
3: It's been Dirty Myrtle for as long as I can remember. I mean, that's been the nickname for, North Myrtle Beach, but, you know, Myrtle Beach
2: for
3: in
2: Myrtle
3: general.
2: Myrtle Beach. But there are so many areas around it. I mean, like Cherry Grove.
3: There's some really great areas.
5: Calabash.
0: Hey.
2: Well, I was saying
0: Calabash is some good eating, man.
2: It is some good eating.
5: Ironically, it's the name of a food.
2: Fried shrimp.
0: And if you celebrate Christmas in July, I mean.
2: Oh, that's true, too. They've got the Christmas store there.
5: Yeah, Sunset Beach.
2: So the other North Carolina, the other, you know, close to us destination that was on this list that surprised me, Asheville.
5: Okay.
2: Asheville.
5: I'm going 3 for 3 with you. Again, if you're not at one of the big resorts, if you're not at Grove Park, I have yet to go to Biltmore because of the price and the traffic jam going to it. I would actually like to go to Biltmore.
2: I love Biltmore.
5: I would have to take out a fourth job and I would have to plan an extra day to have the time to go.
2: It has gotten a little too pricey, but it was really 20 years ago. It was completely affordable. I have loved going to Biltmore at Christmas time.
3: Let's do a show from there.
2: Summertime.
3: Do a show from the Biltmore.
2: Beautiful, but
0: I
2: also
0: can finally go. It'll be like, hey, we're at the Biltmore.
3: Hey, we can get you some business. You guys need some help.
5: We'll
3: right?
5: do it from their balcony like we always do.
3: It's a win-win.
2: Also, guys,
0: it's an old house.
2: Asheville has a great food scene.
3: It does.
5: It does have a good food
2: really
5: scene.
2: Great food scene. So it's easy to do a little long weekend in Asheville. There's a French bakery there that has one of the best chocolate eclairs that I've ever had. It's on Broadway in Asheville. The best chocolate eclair.
5: I just feel like you can do Asheville in 3/4 of a day and be done.
2: That's true.
5: It's just not that
2: you could do it
5: big
2: as a day
5: dynamic.
2: Trip. But some of the other items on this list.
0: You could do Calabash in a day.
2: You could do Calabash in a day, Bo.
5: Still time for Cherry Grove.
3: Bo's on this Calabash thing.
2: He really is.
3: Know about some Calabash.
2: Get some deviled crab.
3: Thompson family's Calabash.
2: The other places that are on this, I take issue with a lot of these places. The Keys, the Florida Keys.
3: Mick wouldn't like that.
2: I love Key West.
5: But is he on today?
0: I feel like he's the only resident.
5: Is he on the show today?
0: Yeah. No, he is not on today. He's actually going to be here tomorrow.
2: It's pricey. The Keys are pricey. But like Isla Mirada, you know, headed down toward Key West. There are some cute little destination places and some fun little places to eat. So that one I did not expect. Atlantic City on the list.
5: That's a given, I think.
2: Yeah, it's number one on the list.
5: Where are you going for vacation? Jersey. Going to New Jersey for vacation.
2: Atlantic City.
3: Sorry about that.
2: Although, guys, let me
5: tell you. Going to the Meadowlands.
2: New Jersey.
5: Where are you going? Piscataway. Going to Piscataway family trip.
0: I'm going to East Rutherford.
5: Right, it's like...
2: Guys, New Jersey, it's called the Garden State. It is actually really beautiful.
3: I'll tell you, when I drove...
2: Really beautiful.
5: The part I see is a swamp state. It looks like interstate and swamp.
2: There are places.
3: That's DC, Jim.
2: There are places in New Jersey that are absolutely gorgeous. There's a reason it's called the Garden State. Music Row in Nashville made the list. Memphis, Tennessee made the list. I would love to know what places people have gone to that they were really excited about that turned out to not be great. Because sometimes I think that it's just the attitude that you have while you're there.
0: Okay,
2: you
0: know? I'm going to use your word. I've been to two like huge destinations for tourists in the last 6 months, and they both to me have been Beth's version of fine.
2: Oh,
3: Vegas was one, right?
0: Vegas and New Orleans.
5: You mean Vegas?
2: I will say Vegas. I agree with you. I think after I go to Vegas, I feel like my soul needs a shower. I feel uncomfortable.
5: Don't
2: in Vegas.
5: You know going in what Vegas is basically mm-hmm. though?
2: Yeah, yeah, I'm not a gambler. I'm not a bettor. There are good shows. There's some good eating in Vegas, but it's really pricey. So I don't
5: go
2: know.
5: Go see Rich Little perform.
2: Vegas is not the place I would choose to go on vacation. New Orleans, I haven't been in a while, but I would go back just for the beignets.
5: Food is good in New Orleans, it is another, gotta take a different pair of shoes.
3: Mm.
2: Yeah.
5: You don't want to walk through town and then put those shoes back in your luggage.
2: Yeah, I haven't been to New Orleans since New Year's 1998.
3: It's changed, Beth.
0: Wow. Missed it by a year, though. Mm. Y2K.
2: Yeah. Yeah. It was fun, then.
4: This is the best of Good Morning BT with Bo Thompson and Beth Troutman.
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0: Two people fired weapons and were probably shooting at each other. More unrest outside an immigration detention center in New Jersey. Protesters say conditions inside are inhumane.
1: It isn't about the quality of detention. It's about detention. They don't want these people detained.
0: Borders are, Tom Homan speaking to Fox. Several arrests were made there this weekend. 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
8: Summertime brings travel season. A lot of people going on vacations. We've been talking about vacations this past hour, and a lot of people still talking about vacations, and we got into this discussion about most overrated places to vacate.
9: All because of a list put together by BuzzFeed, and Hilton Head, Myrtle Beach, and Asheville all made this list as overrated vacation places. People go and feel underwhelmed, and our text line is going absolutely nuts because people take issue with this. People are having trouble with some of these. Gigi said, good morning, Bo and Beth. We took a mini vacation and went to Asheville this weekend to see John Krish, a great Christian comedian, and we stayed in downtown Asheville. It was beautiful. There were stores everywhere, live music, just really, really a nice place to visit. But she did say it, but I'm done with the Biltmore and another bedroom with tiny beds. She said, were people that short back then? But she does love the landscape, walking around with a glass of wine.
8: But does she love the light bulbs?
9: You have to. Colette says, Beth, I totally agree with you. I went to the Biltmore as a gift for my birthday for my daughter and absolutely adore the architecture and learning about their past and how they built this historic mansion. I thought that it was beautiful. I don't think that the Biltmore is overrated, but Sheila chimed in. And this one, I bet what Sheila suggested is going to be polarizing. An overrated vacation spot, Disney World.
10: Hey, it depends on if you're bringing your kids.
8: Well,
10: or
8: okay, so
10: expensive.
8: So I've been there. What have I been to Disney? I think three times in my life, and two times with kids. And I can say that Disney, I mean, that's kind of a layered thing. Like, I think there are parts of Disney that are way overrated, and then parts of it that I loved.
10: Epcot was awesome when I went.
8: See, I loved Epcot, too.
10: Epcot was cool.
8: I didn't think I was going to like Epcot. But the older you get as a parent, then Magic Kingdom starts becoming overrated. But when your kids are really, really young, it's great. But I'll be honest with you. Like, this may be an unpopular opinion, but we took the kids and the family to Universal about, I don't know, 5-6 years ago. I had heard that Universal was not nearly as good as Disney. There are lots of things I liked about Universal better than Disney.
9: That's a new thing for people. I mean, they have really, Universal took on the competition and took it seriously, and they've created the Harry Potter world.
11: Hang on.
9: The Fast and Furious world now, too, that's opening up.
11: If the Floridian can chime in here.
9: Yeah, yeah. A local Floridian, Floridian.
11: Universal Studios and Islands of Adventure are two different parks.
9: Oh.
11: So, like the Harry Potter world, that's Islands of Adventure.
9: But it's all under the same umbrella, though,
8: yeah, but
9: right?
8: If you get correct, a ticket,
11: but it's kind of like
8: both.
11: Well, no,
8: I did.
11: It's similar to Disney, where like you can get a park hopper and you can do Magic Kingdom, you can do Epcot, and you can do Hollywood Studios, or you can just do one of the three. So it's this kind of the same thing with Universal. You can do Universal Studios, or you can do Islands of Adventure, or you can do them both. But I think the biggest problem now, more than anything, of it being potentially like an overhyped or is the fact that it's so expensive.
10: Mm-hmm. Yes.
11: Even like the Florida, I used to pride myself on, the Florida resident discount, which even now is like, barely makes a dent considering the amount of money that you have to put out
10: to get into
11: any of the parks.
9: Craig's parents retired to Orlando, Florida, and his mom just really, really loved Disney. So they worked like part-time just in retirement at Disney World. So when we would go down to visit, when they were still kind of working there, we could get family passes
10: yeah, awesome.
9: Into Disney World. And so we would take our nephews down because, you know, Craig and I don't have children. So we're like the cool aunt and uncle who love to take the kids down. So we've taken the boys twice, and they're both in high school now. So we're definitely not cool enough for them now. But back then, it was so fun to watch through their eyes. But even just as adults by ourselves, guys, Epcot, if you eat in Morocco, their roasted chicken is amazing. If you eat in Germany, get their cheesecake.
10: That's more for adults.
9: It's really incredible.
11: For my 30th birthday, I and a bunch of friends drank around the world at Epcot.
9: At Epcot. It's so fun.
10: What, if you stay for the fireworks show at the end, too?
9: At the fountains.
10: It's pretty cool.
9: It is.
8: So Ben says, Disney isn't overrated. All parents know they're going to hate it.
10: You know what you're getting into.
9: So it's rated about as advertised is basically what Ben is saying.
10: I will say at this point in my life, though, the crowds are probably the only thing, one of the deterrents from keeping me away. I'm sure it's just slammed and you're running into people constantly trying to weave through traffic.
9: Well, I think waiting in line is tough when you have young kids, but like when you go as adults, especially, I know that this sounds really dorky, but like when you're in love and you're just like hanging out at Disney World and you're just waiting in line and your husband is behind you with his little arms around your waist. I think it's so romantic.
11: I did enjoy my husband having his arms around my waist.
10: Thank you, Steve. That was Steve.
9: Holding hands on It's a Small World, or you know, in my case, like screaming on Space Mountain scared me to death.
8: My wife and I were married by the time we went to Disney with kids. But I took many a girlfriend
9: to
8: Carowinds.
9: Oh, I was going to say
8: no,
9: to Disney.
8: Carowinds.
9: A like high baller.
10: Oh, Moneybags Thompson.
8: No. But come on, you had to have done that too.
9: Gone and I mean, we mostly did. See, I was kind of a dork in high school. Shocking, I know. My high school sweetheart was also my best friend. So it was, we all hung out together. We hung out in groups. So it was less like dating and more like, you're my best friend in my prom date.
8: Were you best friends first and then boyfriend or the
9: Well, we kind of became boyfriend and girlfriend.
8: I kind of like you that way.
9: Like, yeah,
10: hey,
9: in like seventh grade.
10: And
9: then we would break up as boyfriend and girlfriend, but we would still hang out as best friends. And then we'd get back together as boyfriend and girlfriend. I mean, it was very
10: a
9: high school.
10: Like
9: it was a situation.
8: We're breaking up as girlfriend and boyfriend, but we're going to still date as friends.
9: So I guess maybe I went. But yeah, I mean, I guess I went with a couple of.
8: I remember Carowinds was one of the first places that, like, It's one of the first places. I remember when I first was allowed to go to Carowinds, not with a girl, but with just like without my parents. Like that was a big deal. Mm. And then later in later years, like when I was in high school, you know, go to a Carowinds with a fine female.
10: Oh, yes. Oh, what a great drop that's going to be. Fine female.
9: Did you have a little dance while you were there?
10: That is a deal. You think about that.
8: Well, I mean, by your definition of fine, that might not have been a good thing.
9: Oh, it was fine. It was fine. No big deal. I did love in high school. Do you remember? It was probably right around my senior year of high school. So you would have been in college, Bo. But when they change the cars on Thunder Road so that one track went backwards.
8: Backwards, yep. Mm-hmm.
9: That was fun because mm-hmm. it was scary as anything. So if you were on a date, it was a perfect reason to hold somebody's hand or get a little too close, mm-hmm. you know, like.
8: Same thing on the meteorite.
9: Ugh, no, that, I can't.
10: Couldn't even get Beth to go on the meteorite. No,
8: right, that's like, I had a bad experience on that ride. Yes. We broke up after it was over.
9: Because you would sit in between the person's legs.
10: Oh, geez.
9: So as a woman, it was weird, but you also spin around at high speed.
10: Wow, Bo, I did not know that this is how it was situated.
8: You're not making me sound very good.
9: No. That's how you had to sit. You had to sit on this like little narrow bench, and the guy would sit behind the girl, and you had to kind of sit between their legs. So it was kind of awkward if you were not on a date, but you were there with a fella. If they wanted it to be a date and it wasn't.
11: How awkward was it, Bo?
8: She's completely destroyed what I was trying to say.
9: Sorry, that was just my experience. Did you ever have to sit in between anyone's legs on that, Bo?
8: From the Charlotte Eye, Ear, Nose, and Throat Traffic Center, trust your senses to Senta. Here's Boomer Von Cannon.
12: I believe Carol Wins just turned into Carol Woo. Oh,
9: yeah. I don't think they have the meteorite anymore, do they? Is it still there?
12: So.
9: It was yellow.
8: No comment.
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8: 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The best of Bo and Beth. Good morning, BT.
4: Yeah, summer nights at Carowinds. Or other places. We've been talking about vacation spots that are overrated. And this has evolved into talk about Carowinds, which, you know, we can always go there.
9: Oh.
4: Because we spend a lot of time there.
9: Yes. I mean, from, gosh, age 5 on.
4: Somebody mentioned, you guys remember Smurf Island? I was like,
10: He must be new to the show.
2: Right. Smurf Island was the place. I am so sad that Smurf Island does not exist there anymore. The blue and white soft serve swirl that was blue and white. And then there was the, like, you know, as you were waiting to take the little boat over to Smurf Island, there was the little play place that had all of the slides and like the bouncy balls and stuff that you could get in. And then you take the little, you get your blue and white ice cream, and then you take the little boat over to Smurf Island, and you got to hang out in the little mushroom houses. And they had little beds in there, and like Smurfettes had like a little vanity and a mirror, and you could just hang out in the Smurf houses, the Smurf mushroom houses.
10: Things were so simple back then.
2: Kids were so easily entertained. Yes.
10: Like, I remember you had to take the boat to get there.
2: That's right. Yeah, they're taking the little boat, and you had you ate your ice cream on the little boat.
10: And then you got over there, and there was the ball pit. And that's the first place, like, I think that's the first place I'd ever seen one of those ball pits. And then,
2: the ball pit was before you took the boat.
10: Well, no,
2: it was,
10: I don't.
2: Like, while you waited for the boat.
10: Oh, no, that was on the island.
2: It was the boat. Okay. Well, I remember the ball pit.
10: Well, maybe there was a bigger ball pit on the island. Like,
2: I don't know. For some reason, I thought it was before the boat.
10: You could be right. I mean, you know, these are the finer nuances of Carowinds back in the 80s. And I'm not going to read Alan's entire post. He says, Carowinds, nothing like the sweaty closeness. So romantic, except more than one of my friends had more horror stories involving vomiting or nearly vomiting on their dates. Needless to say, none of those relationships lasted for them. I'm not gonna read the last part of that, but it's about the famous meteorite ride.
2: Well, Alan, actually, maybe he might be right. Maybe that is how I found out.
10: You're not gonna read it either, are you? No.
2: Well, I mean, he's referring to the awkwardness of the meteorite. And if there are ladies who are about my age and you went to Carowinds with people, and if you rode the meteorite, especially if it was someone that you weren't dating, or it was just an awkward seating to me. Mm-hmm. It was just awkward seating.
11: It was my dad, okay?
2: Well, and you don't want to ride it with your dad.
10: Not a lot of personal space on that ride.
2: There's no personal space whatsoever. And then it's just the G-forces that like slam you back into the person, mm-hmm. you know? So like the whole thing is just a little slightly awkward. But we're also, all of this started because BuzzFeed put together a list of the most overrated places, and we were asking people what they thought were overrated vacation spots. People had been suggesting Disney World, which is how we ended up on Carowinds, but Justin wrote in and said, I'm a North Carolina native and never visited the Outer Banks until 2021 when I took my family to Kill Devil Hills. I was expecting some quiet beaches, but it was overcrowded and no different from any other commercialized beach town, but 6 hours away instead of three. Have y'all been to Kill Devil Hills? I kind of enjoyed the museum there, but I went in off season. If you go to Kill Devil Hill, like the Outer Banks during off season, during kind of like the winter months, even though I know you're not going to enjoy the beach, you can enjoy it like kind of wrapped in a jacket and kind of walk on mm-hmm. the beach. The museum at Kill Devil Hills, I think, is really, really fun. But like the Outer Banks of Kerala, where they have the wild horses and like mm-hmm. duck. I kind of like those areas.
10: No, I do too. We used to go fishing at a place called Harker's Island, is up there, Corbanks and that area. And you know, I mean, there are parts of that area that are really desolate. And there are parts of that area that don't get a lot of tourists. And the Outer Banks, I mean, they're different parts of the Outer Banks. And we used to go to Morehead City, you know, we'd stay there. Yeah. Morehead City's a cool port town. And
2: yeah, very.
10: A lot of great you know, restaurants that are right there. Y'all make fun of me. Y'all always make fun of me when I say this, but there's a restaurant, a very famous one there called the Sanitary Fish Market.
2: Yeah.
10: In Morehead City.
2: In Morehead City.
10: Yeah, and it's a funny name, but it's really
2: near Beaufort, right? Like it's like right there. It's like Beaufort, Morehead City mm-hmm. area.
10: Exactly. Yeah. Exactly. So, I mean, the whole, you know, when you say the Outer Banks to people who know the Outer Banks well, that's like six different places.
2: Yeah, it's a lot. I feel like this person needs to call.
10: I was about to read this one, but I know exactly where you're going, and they do need to call. His name is Pete. Doesn't it say? Oh, no, he's saying hi, Pete.
2: Yeah, he was texting
10: Pete. Okay.
2: This person says, hi, Beth. I used to run the big paddle wheel boat that mm-hmm. took you to Smurf Island.
10: Now, was that not called the Carolina Sternwheeler?
2: Oh, my gosh. I have no
10: Wasn't
2: memory
10: that
2: of that.
10: The big boat that went around Carowinds. Like, they just recently, because they're putting a new roller coaster in, I think, or some sort of area. But they just recently, because I've seen some aerial shots of Carowinds, they just took out the boat's been gone for years, but they took out the thing that was in the, you know, under the water that would guide it. And,
9: oh,
10: I'm pretty sure it was called the Carolina Sternwheeler.
9: Didn't they have a show on it? Like, here comes the show boat.
10: It was
9: like,
10: big. I'm sure they probably did.
9: Did they have like a can-can dancers or something? Well, I don't know this person's name, but I really, really want to talk with you, the paddle boat captain. Can I call you captain, sir? We're just going to call him the captain. He drove to the Smurf Island. He drove there so he could answer the question about the ball pit, too.
11: Maybe he drove you and Bo.
10: He might have.
9: He probably did.
10: We might have been his first mates.
9: We probably were. I need to know all about that. I need to know all about that.
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22: A mass shooting in Ohio. I'm Pam Puso, Fox News. There was panic after gunfire erupted near a crowded street festival.
23: Toledo police say it happened around 5:37 p.m. They got a call of shots fired at the Old West End Festival, which, talking to folks around here, they say that that's a very popular one. They look forward to it every year, but things took a turn for a worse when they got the shots fired, and police saying that there were possibly two shooters shooting at each other. 12 people in total hit, 2 in critical condition, no one in custody.
22: Lauren Edwards with Fox 2. As police scour surveillance footage, they're asking people who attended the festival to review their cell phone video. Extremely vile. That's how Ukraine's president describes a drone attack by Russia. Overnight, a facility that stores spent nuclear fuel was hit. Officials say radiation levels are within normal limits. The attack comes as Ukraine strikes more targets within Russia.
24: Ukraine is ramping up its attacks against Russia, this time by striking near the site of a Kremlin-sponsored economic forum attended by Russian President Vladimir Putin. Saturday's drone attacks targeted oil refineries and military sites in St. Petersburg. The strikes come 2 days after Ukrainian President Volodymyr Zelensky sent an open letter to Putin urging him to end the country's 4-year war.
22: Fox's Chanley Painter. Israeli residents near the West Bank are being urged to stay inside their homes after a series of simultaneous shootings. That's according to Israeli rescue services. One Israeli man has been killed, at least 5 other people hurt. Israeli authorities say at least 1 attacker has been killed. Others are being sought. Yesterday, Palestinian officials said a 7-month-old boy was killed by Israeli soldiers while riding in his parents' car. 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
25: 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Along with Sharon Thorsland, I'm Ed Billick, both in studio. And Titanic, an exhibition, Sharon? What's this all about?
9: That's right. There is an amazing exhibition going on right now, right here in Charlotte. Titanic, the whole story of it. It's in Charlotte for the first time, and we're going to learn all about it this morning because we have Mark Locke in studio. He is the exhibition creative producer for the Titanic exhibition. Mark, thank you so much for joining us this morning.
26: Such a pleasure to be with you. Excited to be in Charlotte, excited to be with you this morning.
9: Wonderful. Well, I'm sure that some of of our listeners heard you when you were on with Bo and Beth a while back on our Good Morning BT show. You were telling us all about it, and I heard that interview, and I'm like, oh my gosh, that sounds so fabulous. We have to do a deeper dive. So
0: deeper dive.
9: A deeper dive.
0: I see what you did.
9: Wow.
0: Okay.
25: Look at you.
9: I didn't even do that on purpose. Wow, I'm good. So, well, anyway, first of all, can you sort of tell us in a nutshell, what is Titanic, the exhibition?
0: Sure. This is a 25,000 square foot, 15 gallery experience. Very theatrical, very emotional, much storytelling, but it's full of theatrical moments, like I mentioned. I mean, you will walk into the Grand Staircase. You'll be part of a first-class cabin, walk down a first-class hallway, into a third-class hallway, into the cargo hold, the boiler room, go out onto the promenade deck, and then finally come face-to-face with the iceberg. Wow. And before you enter the exhibition, you're given a boarding card. And on that boarding card is the name of an actual Titanic passenger.
25: Whoa.
0: And what that has done over the years is I've had the pleasure and the honor to do this exhibition. I think initially people take it as a souvenir, but you kind of flip it over and there's a story. And it's a true story of a person that was aboard the Titanic, where they were from, where they were headed to. And at the end of the exhibition, there's a wall of all 2,200 names. Divided into classes, first, second, and third, and crew. And people will not leave the exhibition till they find their name, meaning the name on that boarding card, on that wall to find out their fate. But I've noticed over the years, it's not just finding that passenger's fate. It has to do with standing there with your friends and your family and realizing how fragile life can be.
25: Mark, let's just go back. 1912, right? The quickly the story for maybe some of the younger listeners this morning.
0: Yeah.
25: A ship was traveling from where to where, and what happened?
0: The largest moving object ever made by the hands of man.
25: Really?
0: First of all, the Titanic. It was on its maiden voyage. It left Southampton, England. It went to Cherbourg, France to pick up passengers, then to Queenstown, Ireland to pick up more passengers, then headed to New York. And this was a big deal. It was a big news story even before it hit the iceberg, even before Titanic sank. The rich and famous were on board. Simple immigrants with everything they owned in a leather bag coming to the United States with every expectation of arriving safely and starting their new lives here in the U.S. And of course, this single iceberg in the middle of the North Atlantic Ocean, Titanic struck it, and 2.5 hours plus later, Titanic was at the bottom of the ocean. There were not enough lifeboats on board. We know that now. In fact, the laws, the rules, the regulations changed because of Titanic. Can you imagine building this grand ship with all its technological advances, but saying, well, you know, we don't really need a seat for everybody in our lifeboats. In fact, that decision, there were no rules, like I said, but that decision was kind of made even worse when the director of the White Star Line, he's kind of the villain in some cases in this story, thought, you know, let's have a little clearer view of the ocean. We can remove even a few more lifeboats, because the ship's designer, Thomas Andrews, had designed more lifeboats on board.
25: Now, you tell us a little bit about yourself, too. How did you get involved? Have you been down to the lower depths? Did you do any of that?
0: I did, yeah.
25: You did?
9: Wow.
25: Well,
0: that was an incredible experience, as you can imagine. Years ago, the folks that recovered the artifacts from the ocean floor thought it would be a good part of my learning experience to get inside of one of those small submersibles and go to the bottom of the ocean. And I will never forget it. Went out there on the expedition. That was, I thought, enough. I was around the people that know the most about the Titanic out there in the middle of the ocean. But there was a chance that I, too, would get inside of a submersible and go down. I remember the day they posted. They almost like old school posting grades outside the instructor, the professor's office. And I was kind of hanging back because I was the exhibit designer. And there were people that were far more important, if you will, and I think had their expectations of diving Titanic. But I remember going down this list. If you remember, first of all, in Cameron's film, mm-hmm. Titanic, mm-hmm. at the beginning, it's current day, back, you right. know, 20 years plus now, but diving the ship. There mm-hmm. was the Mir 1 and the Mir 2, the Russian submersibles. So dive 1, Mir 1, Mir 2. Dive 2, I'm looking at that piece of paper up on the wall. And as I'm going down, I'm getting, there are 14 dives in total, getting less and less optimistic about diving. But towards the end, there was my name. And of course, it was dive number 13.
9: Oh my gosh.
0: Not superstitious, but if I'm going to be superstitious, right?
25: Did you get a few chills?
0: Absolutely. In fact, literally chills, because the day that I dove, you get inside the submersible and it's like sitting in the front seat of a very small car, the three of us. All right.
9: Oh, really? So it's that little?
0: That small. And the pilot sits in the middle. The co-pilot is on the left side, or the port side of the submersible. And I was on the right side. It's a little bit of a, it's not really even a seat. It's a settee where you kind of curl up.
25: Claustrophobic a little?
0: Well, fortunately, I'm not. But boy, if you are, it's trouble. Because when I remember looking up and they kind of screwed the hatch down above us. And then a crane on this very large ship, half the size of Titanic, the Academic Keldysh was the vessel. They pick up the submersible with a crane, move it over the ocean, and then set you down into the North Atlantic. It was a bright, perfectly sunny day, bright blue day. And once we hit the ocean, I could see out the porthole in front of me, only about 6 inches in diameter.
9: Oh, wow.
0: And it was very blue, almost Caribbean blue, which surprised me. But you're kind of, for just a moment, bouncing on the North Atlantic. It was calm, but it felt like a beach ball, you know, bouncing up and down. And then we started our descent. And within 15 minutes of that descent, that bright blue slowly fades to black. And for the next 2 hours, as you make this descent, you're in the dark.
9: It takes two hours?
0: 2 hours and 15 minutes in total. Oh, and you know that feeling when you go to a concert or you go to a play and the house lights go down?
9: Yeah.
0: And it's that moment of, something exciting's about to happen. Well, for me, it was 2 hours of that expectation.
9: Goodness.
0: And talking about chills, you literally, it gets cold. It was hot at the surface. And as you start to descend, the cold North Atlantic Ocean transfers its coldness through the titanium sub, and it starts to get cold inside the sub.
25: How deep do you go?
0: You go 2.5 miles down.
9: Oh, my gosh.
0: 12,500 feet, 3,800 meters.
9: Oh, my goodness.
0: And you don't really, I'm so glad we have a little bit of time today, because I remember just details. And there's a compass. Now, you don't notice this because now there's black outside the three portholes, but the submersible is rotating as it goes down. It's just the geometry, if you will, of the sub. And you're looking at, there are a few, when I say dark, inside it's dark, but it's almost like dashboard lights in a car the middle of the country, right? A little glowing information here and there. And the one I kept my eyes on was the depth meter.
9: Okay.
0: And we knew at 3,800 meters or thereabouts, we would be on the ocean floor. And I remember about halfway down, because it gets cold, as I said, there starts to be some condensation that builds up here and there. Now, I didn't really notice that as I'm putting on a jacket, an extra pair of socks. Mm-hmm. You've taken your shoes off long ago. But there was a moment of the condensation where a drop fell from and hit me in the back of the neck. And I was like, Houston, you know, there's an issue here. But of course, there wasn't.
9: It's not a leak.
0: It wasn't a leak, just condensation because of the temperature change. Yeah. And I just remember that moment. Just before about 3,800 meters, the pilot moved forward and he grabbed a joystick to control the sub.
9: Okay.
0: And a light touched down on the ocean floor, like somebody in that, if you're in that car that we talked about, just shook the bumper a little bit, just subtle, and shut some of the power down. And he finally looked over at me, didn't speak much English, which made it even more, I'm in a foreign place, if you will, right? But he'd been to the Titanic wreck almost more than anybody, so felt very safe. But he pointed to my porthole in front of me. Now, he has one in front of him, but now I have one in front of me. And I got my eyes and my face right up to that porthole, and inky black, nothing. But I remember hearing a click inside the sub, a bit of a delay, and then the lights came up outside. And I saw the ocean floor first, because we're just a foot and a half above the ocean floor, 2 feet. And my eyes followed that light out, and there in front of us, seemingly towering over me, was the bow of the Titanic.
9: Wow.
0: That famous image we all know. And the pilot brought the sub up slowly, drove, if you will, towards the bow, up the bow stem and right over the bow railing, the king of the world bow railing.
9: Wow.
0: And I mean, I could go, I could describe the next 8 hours and we'd take 8 hours. But I remember go over the bow railing, over the number one cargo hatch, looking down into the Titanic, following the main mast that has now fallen over the bow. And I just remember this sense of excitement like you wouldn't believe. But it wasn't long, and it was ebbs and flows of this. I remember going right by Captain Smith's cabin.
9: Okay.
0: Now, the exterior wall has fallen away, right? So you're looking in this cabin almost like it's a movie set. But it's not. It's the real thing. His brass bed is still there.
9: Oh.
0: His bathtub.
9: Unbelievable.
0: A moment of humor, still full of water.
9: Unbelievable.
0: No. And then knowing that Captain Smith was in that cabin when Titanic scraped along the iceberg. He had just left the bridge not too long before that. But when Titanic scraped along the iceberg, many passengers didn't even know there was a problem, mm-hmm. right? But being the most experienced captain on the seas, he immediately went to the bridge and took command. And it wasn't long before his designer, the ship's designer, told him too many watertight compartments mm-hmm. had been breached and the ship was going to sink. He had promised his wife this was his last voyage.
9: Oh.
0: In fact, he'd actually retired, and the White Star Line talked him out of retirement for one more voyage. And as I looked in that cabin, I couldn't imagine what was going through his head when he got that information. He knew there were not enough lifeboats on board. He knew the ship was going to sink, and he was also getting the information no one was responding close enough to the distress calls to come and rescue the passengers.
25: So you're down there. You get a feel when you go through a local

0: 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And Scott, I'm hearing you have the baddest trucks on the planet.
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5: I really appreciate the call. And I remember hanging up thinking, man, I could do that. That really is something that I would enjoy. Maybe he'll call back tomorrow, like it's his responsibility. And he did. He called back the next day. And I said no again. I got to that point of saying, yeah, and I was like, no, I can't.
6: And what were you doing up to this point where he even called you?
5: Yeah, many things.
7: And how long ago was this?
5: In fact, the Dave Walker, this was back in 98, all right? And the Dave, I was in a band years ago, and Dave was in we were in the same organization, if you will. And I was doing creative things, theatrical things, okay. Working with groups, putting on, doing graphic work. But I've quite frankly was still trying to find my way a little bit. So fortunately, the third day, the guy calls back again. And now
6: consistent.
5: He wants a recommendation. He's given up on me.
6: Okay.
5: And I said, you know, I got no idea. I'm not in this business. I don't tell him that. I told him that I wasn't in the business. But I said, you know, you're only an hour and 45 minutes away. Why don't I come over and take a look at what you're doing? Because they have the site, et cetera.
6: Okay.
5: And I drove over there. And I remember there was this moment of, man, you could do this. And not only can you do it, I think you found something you would love. And it was theatrical. It was show business,
6: right,
5: to some degree. But it was also real, you know, this was telling a part of history.
6: Yeah.
5: So I did that. I spent way too much money. I made way too many mistakes. And I thought it would just be a wonderful chapter of my life. And towards the end of that experience, while we were just opening, the folks that recover the artifacts from the ocean floor that have the exclusive salvage rights to the wreck, mm-hmm, they called me. And you'll love this, because they said, we saw what you did in Orlando. You obviously are very good at what you do, very experienced.
6: I'm right
5: like,
6: there
5: well,
6: for you.
5: There you go. And then I started to, those many years ago, started to do the exhibitions that have the artifacts in the ocean floor. Now, getting back to this exhibition, we don't have those in this exhibit.
6: Okay.
5: This is different. But this is a wonderful, I didn't mention this in my brief description of the exhibition, but we have 350 artifacts.
6: Wow.
5: By one of the most renowned collectors in the world. He's a Canadian. His name is Rene Bergeron, and he has spent his life collecting pieces that were part of the White Star Line.
6: Okay.
5: One of my favorites is a column from the Grand Staircase from the Olympic, because remember, Titanic was one of three sister ships, almost identical. Olympic sailed first, mm-hmm, Titanic was next. The next one was going to be called the Gigantic, because their whole thing was bigger is better. But once Titanic sank, the PR people said, how about we call it something else?
6: Yeah.
5: And they ended up calling it the Britannic.
6: Okay.
5: But the collection of artifacts and then that we have, wonderful personal stories. There's a postcard that I love that is from a 19-year-old crew member making his first voyage. And he sends it to his mother before they leave Southampton.
6: Okay.
5: And he says, look at my, there's a picture of the ship on the postcard, the Titanic. He says, look at my ship. And he underlines my. And he's going, or he's his assignment or his position is a Turkish bath attendant. Remember, the Titanic,
6: oh, wow,
5: for first class passengers had a

0: private gymnasium and a swimming pool and a cold plunge, if you will, the Turkish bath. And he's so excited. And he says, my digs are fantastic, meaning his cabin. Right. I remember Titanic was brand new. In fact, some of the third class passengers, they marveled at how beautiful their accommodations were. They remember smelling fresh paint because indeed they were still painting the ship as it was sailing, right?
1: Wow.
0: But this postcard from a guy, his name is Leonard Taylor, sends it to his mother so proud. Unfortunately, of course, he was lost in the sinking. His mother finds out about the tragedy. His son is not part of those that arrive safely in New York. She receives that postcard after she knows she's lost her son.
2: You know, Mark, I got so many questions. I don't even know if for this show, but just the 2,200 passengers, right?
0: Yes.
2: Upper class, middle class, the workers. I mean, just a quick breakdown on who was on that boat.
0: Well, yes, there were more crew members. Of the 2,200 plus, there were 1,000 plus that were crew members.
1: Okay.
0: Remember, and Titanic was not filled at capacity with passengers. What I always think when that wall that I spoke about with all the names, mm-hmm. you see in blocks, first class, lost and saved, so that initially hits you, right?
1: Okay.
0: Because of course, as we know, more passengers percentage wise were saved in first class mm-hmm. than in second, mm-hmm. than in third.
2: How many were saved?
0: 1,500 plus. The number is not, excuse me, pardon me, 1,500 were lost.
2: Right.
0: Yeah, 700. What's tragic about that too, we talked about not enough lifeboats, right? Well, when Titanic was sinking and they first said, let's, you know, prepare the lifeboats, mm-hmm. let's load the lifeboats, people were very hesitant to get inside of you're in the middle of the North Atlantic, it's after midnight, it's a beautiful night as far as the stars, but who wants to get in what seems like a rickety lifeboat lowered five stories into the water? So most of the lifeboats went out not at capacity. In fact, at the beginning, many went out less than half full because people stood back and said, you know, we seem stable here. I'm not sure this is the right thing to do. And of course, some people, you know, there's some criticism of how that was done where mm-hmm. people were actually given a choice. But as we mentioned, the designer and Bruce Ismay, the chairman of the White Star Line, they were all making decisions on the bridge. And the captain, they knew the ship was going to sink.
2: The exhibition, let's really turn to that now, because if I'm, okay, I watched the movie and that's a long time ago.
0: Yeah.
2: How should I get prepared and or do I really have an understanding? What's the takeaways?
0: Well, it's a great question because so many folks come with some information, right? When you're standing in the queue, when you buy the ticket and you're getting ready to go in. And we want to start everyone off at the same point. So we start with an introductory film that kind of gives everybody the same starting line as far as information. And after that film is over, the doors open up and then you walk into where the ship was built in Belfast to our construction gallery. There's an amazing model of the ship and you kind of get a sense and you can look at the lifeboats and you can look at just the mere size of the thing. And there's a real, I hope in that gallery, we are giving a real appreciation for the men, and women, but mainly men, the 15,000 workers that built this ship. Mm-hmm. Then you feel the energy of the day of departure when Titanic left Southampton. And then, as we said, Cherbourg and Queenstown. But when you literally board the ship and walk down a first-class hallway, then I think it puts you there, puts you in the moment. And what I love is I've been around the people, the real experts, all these years. Mm-hmm. I never want to call myself an expert because I know I have had the pleasure, the honor of meeting people that really know, mm-hmm. right? But what's fun for me is to know a little bit, but then to hear, especially children, young people, talk about what they know. And they'll come up to, Mr., did you know this? And I was like, well, I guess I really didn't know that. Let me check. And sure enough, they're right, you know? So it's a story that has fascinated people of all ages over the years. It was a huge news story, as we mentioned, the sailing, but the sinking. And at that gallery at the end that I mentioned, we have headlines from all around the world. And those headlines, when they started to roll in, Titanic sinks, all passengers are lost. Titanic is sinking, being towed back to New York safely.
1: Oh, wow.
0: So the headlines, they were trying to get them right, but they were mixed. So that comes real. And then when you leave that gallery, we talked about my dive. We have a gallery called the Discovery Gallery. And you walk in, and I'm giving it away here a little bit, but all of a sudden you're on a glass floor, and the bottom of the ocean is below your feet.
1: Wow.
0: And you see how the artifacts, when Titanic sank, it basically broke in half at the surface, right? The bow went down first, and it wasn't built structurally to keep itself together, if you will, without the water surrounding it. So when the bow went down, the stern, the back of the ship, went up, and it started to break in half. And then the bow and the stern fell independently from each other 2.5 miles and landed. Yeah.
1: Wow.
0: And landed about a third of a mile apart.
1: Wow.
0: Okay. Well, the area that the artifacts that are recovered from the ocean floor, that area is called the debris field.
1: Okay.
0: And imagine a small town breaking in half and some of those pieces littering the ocean floor. So just to be clear and with great respect, the folks that do recover the artifacts from the ocean floor, they're not pulling things off the ship. They're not, oh, there's the bow railing. Let's cut that off. Mm-hmm. No, that remains intact. The only objects that are recovered are in this area called the debris field. But you learn in that gallery. In fact, you may recall it was about 2 years ago now, almost exactly, that private venture, the Titan, that submersible.
1: Yeah. Not survive the trip.
0: Well, I had a friend aboard that vessel. Oh. Yeah. And he was known as Mr. Titanic.
1: Oh, wow.
0: He had dove to the Titanic in other submersibles, as we know now, safer submersibles, almost more than anybody, P.H. Nargileh. And in that gallery that I'm talking about, we pay tribute to him because he was just people loved him, adored him, smart, informed, and we lost someone very, very important to many of us. And then after that gallery, one of my favorites are the local stories here from the Carolinas.
1: Oh, okay.
0: And every time we go into a city or a region, what happened locally? Because, is it 6 degrees of the Kevin Bacon thing, right? Well, there's always some connection. Well, we found some amazing connections here in the Carolinas.
1: Really?
0: Yes. Oscar Scott Woody. I think I've got that right. He is a postal clerk. And the postal clerk, he's from Roxboro, North Carolina.
1: Okay.
0: He heads to England to be one of 5 postal clerks aboard the Titanic.
1: Oh, wow.
0: Now, the Titanic was called the RMS Titanic.
1: Okay.
0: Royal Mail Ship. Mail,
1: really?
0: M-A-I-L.
1: Okay.
0: There were 7 million plus pieces of mail coming from England to the United States.
1: Wow.
0: And there were these 5 postal clerks, one from Roxboro. Well, when the Titanic started to sink, their mission was to get the mail safely to New York.
1: Really?
0: So they were hauling these bags, these big burlap bags, from some of the lower decks to the upper decks, not really knowing what are we going to do with these. But, they're not going to take a place of a person in a lifeboat, right? But he and his colleagues made this effort. They continued to do it. They stayed on board. They were all lost in the sinking.
1: Wow.
0: The only post office that's named after a postal clerk in the country is in Roxboro, named after him. So that, and one final quick story about local connections. The Titanic started to send out their distress signals, right? Wasn't received in New York, up the eastern seaboard. But years ago, when they were renovating the Hatteras weather station, Cape Hatteras, they found a distress signal in the wall. It's the only one now we know that was received from the Titanic.
1: Really?
0: They sent it on to New York. New York said, you got to be crazy. That can't be. They ignored it.
1: Really?
0: Now, it probably wouldn't have changed the fate of things. But right here in North Carolina, the only distress signal, because of the clear night and the way radio signals travel. So that wonderful gallery at the end talks about that story, Woody's story, and also many others.
1: That's so cool that there's such a Carolina connection, because I remember when that movie came out. I mean, I'd heard about the Titanic, but when the movie came out, it was like, wow. But to be able to have the Carolina connection really just bring it closer to home. What a neat way to do that.
0: It's always fun because these are stories that I wasn't aware of until we get to a city, we get to a region.
3: Wrap it up and we'll come back.
1: Okay. 5 minutes. Okay. All right. Sorry. Carolina connection. All right, well, I know that that's just one of the just unbelievable things you've got going on in this exhibition. We're speaking with Mark Locke. He is the exhibition creative producer for the Titanic exhibition, telling us all about this just fabulous exhibit. So we're going to take a quick break here on Carolina Focus, but when we come back, we are going to learn more about the exhibition that's going on in Charlotte right now. Everybody stay with us here on Carolina Focus.
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0: All that behind, at least for an hour and a half or so. Now to your question about how long does it take to go through the exhibit, that's up to you. The only part of the whole experience is that intro film. We kind of keep you there for 5 minutes, but then you're on your own. Now you can go through, I think the average stays an hour and 15 minutes, but if you want to spend the whole afternoon, there's plenty to read, plenty to see, plenty to talk about. So it's really up to you as far as your experience when you walk.
2: Now the exhibition is here. We'll go to another city, or are there multiples of these across the country?
0: This particular exhibition is one of a kind, if you will. But it started in the United States, in Los Angeles, okay. Went next to Chicago, went next to Dallas. We were most recently in Salt Lake City, and now here in Charlotte.
1: Wow.
0: So it travels, And it's like a rock and roll show in some ways because you got loads and loads of semi-trucks. And when you start that installation with all the energy that comes with, you know, putting something together with a deadline and getting it ready for folks, like I said, I love that part of
1: yeah.
0: it.
1: Yeah. How long does it take to build the exhibition when it goes from one city to the next?
0: About 3 weeks from start to finish. Now, of course, the exhibition itself was built. That took months and months to build this grand staircase, to build that first class cabin. And then it kind of fits together like a theatrical show. And then once we get all that put together, you get the lighting right, you get the music right, because there are different tracks of music in every gallery. It's something that I think takes you out of this world, puts you back into 1912, and I hope emotionally connects you to this story.
2: You know, over in Pigeon Forge, Tennessee, there's this thing. Is this the same thing? I went to that. No, this is different, isn't
0: this it? This is different, but that's a wonderful exhibition. In fact, if going back to the beginning of our conversation, the folks that I met in Orlando actually are part of the Pigeon Forge experience, and they did a wonderful job there. This is different. This is unique, a different collection of artifacts, different experience. If you've seen Pigeon Forge, it's wonderful. I think we've got something special as well, but right here in your backyard.
1: So you mentioned the artifacts and that there are specific ones that are part of this exhibit. What are the kinds of things that people are going to be able to see?
0: Well, going back to the White Star Line connection, mm-hmm. nothing aboard the Titanic said Titanic. It said White Star Line.
1: Okay.
0: So when there's a third class plate from the Titanic, it's identical to the one from the Olympic White Star Line. So there's a lot of, if you're a fan of China and crystal and silver, there's one gallery where everything just glimmers and shines that from the White Star Line.
1: Okay.
0: Now, speaking of that, one of my favorite pieces was aboard the Titanic, a little teacup with a saucer, but wasn't recovered from the ocean floor. Now, how is that it was actually aboard the Titanic? Well, we mentioned that Titanic sailed from Southampton to Cherbourg, France, and then to Queenstown, then to New York. Well, you could book passage just from Southampton, say, to Cherbourg.
1: Oh, okay.
0: Well, a first-class passenger, one of the most exclusive cabins, booked the private promenade deck cabins. That's what these little teacups were made for, that private promenade deck. Cobalt blue and gold, made by the company Spode. If you know China, that's a famous company. Well, this woman, as you can see it coming, when she was getting off, she booked just to Cherbourg. She's leaving her cabin, and she looks back. I can only surmise. Says, you know, that's a pretty good looking.
1: I'll take that along.
0: Yeah, and much like we might take a towel from the Holiday Inn today, she took this with her. It was in the family collection for years, and finally it's been now given to the exhibition for all to see.
1: Wow, that's so cool. Yeah. So you've got the China, and then what are some of the other like highlights of the artifacts that you
0: One of my favorite, we have a full-scale recreation of the Grand Staircase, okay? And as you leave that recreation, it's theatrically done, and by the way, get your photo taken on the Grand Staircase and pick it up at the end in our wonderful gift shop towards the end. But there's a case when Titanic sank. And remember, most people did not drown that night. They had their life jackets on.
1: Right.
0: And they didn't have a seat in a lifeboat. So they were on the surface. Oof. And very quickly, they died of hypothermia. They froze to death. So the White Star Line hired cable-laying ships to go out, two in particular, the Minia and the Mackay Bennett, to pick up the bodies of those that are floating on the surface. And one of those, the Minia, the head carpenter, there was also debris floating, mm-hmm. right? Because mm-hmm. it was air got trapped and things kind of, parts of the ship were laying on the ocean surface. And he saw this wonderful piece of molding and he grabbed it and made it into a frame as a tribute to what he was going through and seeing, tribute to those who were lost. Well, that frame, that detail of the molding has now been identified as part of the Grand Staircase of the Titanic.
1: Wow.
0: So that piece is a very moving piece.
1: Huh.
0: You'll walk down the third class hallway, you'll see what a third class blanket was like, if you will. I love the moment where you walk into the our iceberg room. I mentioned you come face to face with the iceberg. Well, as people walk in, it's a very theatrical moment. And off in the distance is this silhouette of an iceberg. And you think it's a theatrical touch. But as you get close, you realize, wait a minute, it's getting colder in here. And as you get close to it, the iceberg is real ice.
1: Oh my gosh.
0: We invite people, put your hand on that ice. Now hold it there. Don't release, hold it there. Now it starts to become painful. Now you're allowed, of course, to remove your hand and warm it up a little bit. But the folks that found themselves in that icy water that night, actually colder water than the ice that you're touching.
1: Wow.
0: Because salt water freezing at a lower temperature. So that gallery, and then you turn the corner, there's a silhouette of a lifeboat. You sit in that lifeboat. You see this wonderful projection of the Titanic going down, what it was like to be far away, if you will.
1: And watch it
0: happen. And watch it happen. And in that gallery, speaking of those objects, is this incredible, one-of-a-kind reproduction of what the life jackets were like as well.
1: Wow. I can't wait to see all of this. Unfortunately, we have to wrap up our conversation, which has just been riveting, with Mark Locke. He is the
0: riveting,
1: riveting.
0: You did that one too.
1: I did it again.
0: You got one for everyone here.
1: Yeah. He's the creative producer of the Titanic exhibition going on right now at the Park Expo. Really quickly, Mark, how can people get tickets for
0: this? Go to thetitanicexhibition.com. You can book the day and the time that you want to come. You don't have to think, well, the lines are going to be too long. There are all sorts of ticket packages and prices. We have a wonderful audio tour. We have a VR experience. You put the goggles on, what it's like to go to the ocean floor. I had the pleasure to narrate that. Okay. So you get a little my story in your ear as you grab the VR. But like I said, through, or like you mentioned, through Labor Day, many times we'll extend. We can't extend this time.
1: Okay.
0: So when we're gone on Labor, it's over.
1: Okay.
0: So go to thetitanicexhibition.com to get your tickets.
1: Wonderful. I know that I'm sure plenty of people listening are going to do that. I'm going to go right away and do that because this just is an amazing exhibition. Mark, thank you so much for taking the time to be with us this morning.
0: Such a pleasure to be with you.
1: All right, everybody, stay with us. We've got a lot more coming up here on Carolina Focus.
17: Welcome back to the Carolina Journal News Hour. I'm Nick Craig. Good morning to you. There has been a lot of discussion at the federal, state, and local levels over the last couple of years about the growing use of social media and now newly artificial intelligence. It walks through some legislation that is rapidly moving through the North Carolina General Assembly. It looks to put some safeguards on that. Katie Zender, CarolinaJournal.com, joins us here on the News Hour. Katie, we've been telling our audience all week it is set to be a very busy month of June in Raleigh, and that is appearing obvious with this piece of legislation, this social media and AI safety bill. You're watching that progress in the North Carolina Senate. What are you tracking there?
18: Yeah, good morning, Nick. Thanks for having me back. So yeah, this social media and AI safety bill, that's the name of the bill, House Bill 301, has been rapidly moving through the North Carolina Senate this week. It's making its way through the committees, and it's clipping along pretty good. We're keeping an eye on it. And it passed the House earlier this year, and we spoke with Representative Zanger, who is one of the primary sponsors of the bill, actually back in December, when he told us that he expected this bill to move through the legislature this session. So this is no surprise. We expected this, and they've made some changes to the bill since then. But yeah, this bill puts in some protections for people under the age of 16 that are using social media platforms.
17: You know, obviously, Katie, we've seen a lot of these talks about this legislation, and this kind of puts lawmakers in an interesting spot. Social media may be a little bit more stable, but AI is a rapidly evolving market. If you're somebody that follows that closely, seems like every day there's a new major announcement from one of the major AI firms. So it's got to be very hard for lawmakers to really grasp their heads around exactly what is going on here. Would you walk us through some of the details in this legislation, at least as it's written right now, and maybe some of these more recent changes?
18: Yeah, absolutely. And yeah, so you brought up the AI, and that is something that, if I'm remembering correctly, has been added since the original version that we talked to Representative Zanger about back in December. So they're definitely, you know, making some amendments and changes here to keep up with rapidly evolving technology that we're still trying to get a handle on. And there are some concerns, especially regarding the AI aspect of it. Brian Balfour, who's the Vice President of Research here at John Locke Foundation, said that the provisions requiring AI literacy in K-12 computer science standards make sense, however, and are overdue. However, we should caution against this becoming a top-heavy DPI project. There's much to like about this direction, but flexibility for local districts, teachers, and families should be a priority. The social media section...
17: Katie, however, if I can jump in before you go to the social media part of it, I mean, that I think is the big issue right here, right? You get some legislation that goes through Raleigh that directs the Department of Public Instruction to set some guidelines, send some guardrails, and then you, of course, you look 6 months down the road, major changes taking place in the AI sector. You do have to be careful with rapidly evolving technology. We saw some of this in the early 90s with the advent of the internet and a lot more consumer electronics in everybody's homes. And so it's very much a balancing act as state lawmakers, of course, want to keep children, particularly those that are in the K-12 public education system, safe, but at the same time, knowing that this technology evolves so rapidly. So that's a really great point there from Brian Balfour. You were going to jump into some of the social media side of it. That has been a longer term conversation. We've been seeing these discussions now for what, Katie? 10, 15 years, going back to the early 2010s is when we started seeing some of this discussion at all different levels of government.
18: Yeah, absolutely. The concerns with rapidly evolving AI is one of the major concerns here. But yeah, protecting, people under the age of 16 using these social media platforms, especially since that is a large demographic of people that use some of these social media platforms. So this bill puts some protections in place. This also coincides with a recent announcement from Meta regarding the rollout of their new content settings for teen accounts. So back in October, where they kind of did like a test for some of these teen accounts in the US, UK, Australia on some of their platforms. And so they announced, I believe it was yesterday or today, that they are continuing to expand these 13 plus content settings across all of their platforms, Instagram, Facebook, Messenger. So that timing there is very interesting. But the bill itself puts in a certain number of protections for people under the age of 16. And it's really interesting because this bill has a lot of bipartisan support. And yesterday in the Senate Judiciary Committee, the committee met again today and voted it through to House Rules. So it has now been passed through to House Rules. But in the discussions yesterday, a lot of Democrats had some really interesting comments that they agree with this bill, they support this bill. But some of their major concerns on the Democratic side from people like Senator Batch and Senator Grafstein and people that you might not necessarily expect, they're concerned that these protections actually don't go far enough. In fact, Senator Batch, she's the Senate Democratic leader in the Senate, she actually asked Zenger, she said, would you be open to raising the age to the age of 17? He said he would be absolutely open to doing that. So we might even see an age increase here as this bill makes its way. But the Democrats are actually concerned that this bill might not even go far enough.
17: And obviously there are some real concerns, especially as you're dealing with individuals in their early teenage years in the use of social media. I'm glad you highlighted some of the work that Meta and some of these other major platforms are doing to try and create a safe environment for children. But unfortunately, Katie, you pull up any major news website, it seems like every day there's a new horrific story somewhere across the United States as it relates to a social media platform and some of the most disgusting, despicable things that you could possibly imagine taking place as it relates to children, as unfortunately a lot of predators and other folks have decided that these are very effective platforms for them to use. But again, a kind of an interesting place for government to be regulating many of these platforms, who of course operate across the globe, right? These Meta is not just based here. Facebook and Instagram are not just based here in North Carolina. These are global companies worth tens of billions of dollars.
18: That's exactly right, Nick. And you kind of touched on some of the social predators and that kind of thing. And I actually had another story go up this morning on another bill that was also in Senate Judiciary Committee on human trafficking. And, you know, Zenger talked about, you know, social media is the number one tool that people use, these predators use to fish for their victims of human trafficking. So these two things are kind of a little bit related, at least. But those are both bills that are... making their way through the Senate right now. And yeah, social media is a huge part of that.
17: Yeah, no question about that in terms of the bipartisan support. And this is, again, not only unique here in North Carolina. We've seen federal legislation over the last couple of years that has had pretty strong bipartisan support. We've also seen those discussions in other states as well. And so as we continue to follow this, Katie, I guess things are still probably relatively fluid with this legislation. A lot of amendments being made. As you noted, it started in the House, but seems like it was pretty heavily modified in the Senate. So I guess it's going to have to go back to the House. If they don't agree with all the changes, they'll make their changes. It'll go back to the Senate. I guess over the next couple of weeks, we'll finally get a conclusion as to what this bill actually looks like and what it will and won't do.
18: Right. Yeah. So it's been passed on and voted through to Senate, the Rules Committee. That happened today. Senate Judiciary voted it through to Rules. And we'll be keeping our eye on it and tracking it and keeping everyone up to date on what's going on with this bill.
17: You can read more on this piece of legislation, plus a lot of our other discussions and conversations as it relates to the General Assembly short session here in the month of June. All those details over on our website, carolinajournal.com. We appreciate the update this morning. Katie Zender joins us on the Carolina Journal News Hour.
19: Go right through those doors to the left and down two decks.
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19: Enjoy your cruise.
21: Oh, it has been a show here on the good ship, GMBT. Thanks to Bernie. Thanks to Steve, our shipmates. Thanks to Mark and, of course, Zoke and Boomer. Good talk, Beth.
22: Good ship, Bo.
21: Yes.
23: I'm still here and I'm staying here.
21: You did say ship. Ship, right?
22: I said ship.
21: There was no tea in there, no. It's a false ending.
23: Come on, baby.
21: I just like to play it every once in a while. And it is Hair Metal Tuesday.
22: Hair Garth style, you know, Wayne and Garth. I wear my hair Garth style in honor of hair metal band today. I like to play.
21: I like to play.
22: I like to play.
21: We fear change. I'm Bo Thompson. My co-host Beth Algar. So I don't know if Motley Crue would ever play it.
22: Is this was this directed at me? Girl, just go away.
21: No.
22: Don't go away mad, Beth. Just go away.
21: We were playing Hair Band. Because of you. It's because of you, not about you.
24: Thank you very much.
21: New 1,000 capacity concert venue coming to South End it'll be like 2027 by the time they complete it. South End in late 2027, according to the Charlotte Observer. This is a new place called the Auxiliary, which is going to be the latest independent live music venue. We got the Ballantine. A few I saw Hornsby at the Ballantine last year. That was great.
25: The Bowl is a great venue.
21: The Bowl,
25: the Ballantine.
21: Yep. I went and saw that. So I mean, I love the fact that we're getting more of these. Mason Lane Entertainment, led by Ty McBride, has signed a lease for a 10,000 square foot warehouse at 2519 South Tryon Street, which will go through a full retrofit, getting, according to the Charlotte Five, to become the city's next go-to music destination and will anchor what's called the Anthem District.
22: I am so glad that you read that out loud. I didn't bring my glasses today. I forgot my glasses. And I was looking, I'm reading this article along with you from the Charlotte Observer, and I did not know that said retrofit. I was like, what is
25: retrofit? Retrofit.
22: I thought it was a retreat. And I was like, what? Like a retreat fit. But now that I see it,
25: proud
22: now
25: you,
22: that
25: though.
22: He said it.
25: Good job.
21: Yes. Come see the band full retrofit.
22: Retrofit. Retreat fit. But I do love that these companies are taking over. I mean, if you really think about what South End was before they put the light rail in and before South End became what we know it is now, it was a lot of warehouses, a lot of factories, a lot of auto parts places. And it has just in the last decade become really what it is. And I really love when some of these companies come in and take over these old spaces that were there and retrofit them and turn them into something rather than just bulldozing everything down and you know, putting a high rise in. I don't like it when you pave paradise and put up a parking lot. Like basically, basically they're taking something that has the old feel and making it into something cool. And I really appreciate when people do that.
3: South End is just terrible to park in already.
22: It really
3: like where exactly is this going to be? You said on South Tryon?
22: Yeah, it is 2519 South Tryon Street. And you're right, it is really tough to park. Like I love to go to Hawker's, the Asian street food place.
3: It's a great area in South End. You just can't park anywhere.
22: It's so great. But if I get there right when they open, right there at Jenny's Ice Cream, mm-hmm. they have some street parking and you can park right there. Yeah. But right when they open. Otherwise, you're never going to get a parking space there.
21: By the way, the Amp Ballantine is what I was trying to remember. That's the concert venue they built out there a few years ago. But you know what? We went to Snooze in South End yesterday.
22: Yeah.
21: And that's the kind of place, like, I get a headache thinking about going to South End because of the traffic. Like, not even going to it, like, mm-hmm. thinking about going to it. And then I said, I'm probably not going to go. Yesterday, we did. But parking at that place... You know, you have places where you've never gone and not gotten a parking place, but if you ever do, like you think to yourself, if I didn't get a parking place today, I don't know where I would have parked.
3: Yes.
21: Because I feel like I would have had to like park way down the, and I'm not picking on where we ate breakfast because we love that place. I've always found a place there, but South End to me is one of those places where, you know, you're lucky if you find a spot, and if you don't, you're basically going to be parking like several blocks down to get to wherever you're going.
22: I will tell you that where we were yesterday is probably one of the best places to park because you have parking spaces that are in that little Snooze shopping center, but right across the street is Atherton Mill. Mm-hmm. They have a parking deck.
3: They do, yeah.
22: They have a parking deck that you can go into that, you know, right there where West Elm is and Sephora. I know that you shop at Sephora, Bo. I know mm-hmm. you go there daily.
21: Regularly.
22: But there's also like a Free People and there's an Anthropology, also places you don't go. But that parking structure is probably one of the easiest places to park on South Boulevard. But you're right about other places because there are restaurants that you really want to go to that are in that area that sometimes, you know, if I can't find a parking place, I might end up somewhere else. Yeah. I might end up eating somewhere else.
21: Enjoy South End. You must park in Pineville.
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10: Street festival in Toledo, Ohio on Saturday leaves at least 12 people hurt, two wounded critically, according to police. Fox 2 Detroit's Lauren Edwards reports from Toledo.
11: Toledo police say it happened around 5:37 p.m. They got a call of shots fired at the Old West End Festival, which, talking to folks around here, they say that that's a very popular one. They look forward to it every year, but things took a turn for a worse when they got the shots fired, and police saying that there were possibly two shooters shooting at each other. 12 people in total hit, two in critical condition, no one in custody. Here, they're looking for two shooters. Police say that they are reviewing all leads, reviewing video. There's cameras everywhere. People have their cell phones, but they're asking anyone with information to please reach out to them as soon as possible. Here in Toledo, Lauren Edwards, Fox 2 News.
10: The counting of primary ballots continues in California. Fox's Chanley Painter has more.
12: A Los Angeles Department of Justice official is debunking baseless social media claims that Republican mayoral candidate Spencer Pratt received no new votes after California's primary election Tuesday. Pratt, a former reality TV star, is facing off against incumbent mayor Karen Bass and city councilwoman Nithya Raman. Bass currently holds the lead. The top two vote getters will face off in the November general election. Federal officials say they're investigating multiple claims of election fraud. Meantime, former U.S. Health Secretary Javier Becerra has advanced to the general election for California's governor. It's still not clear if he'll face Republican and former Fox News host Steve Hilton or billionaire Democrat Tom Steyer.
10: The count may continue until June 15th or longer. 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
10: A group of 27 veterans returned to Normandy for the 82nd anniversary of the D-Day landings on Saturday. Fox 5 Atlanta's Tyler Finger reports.
29: Among this group, 101-year-old Gainesville resident Alan Kinder.
30: I hadn't even thought of the war in 80 years.
29: He returned to Normandy for only the second time since landing on Utah Beach in August of 1944, 2 months after D-Day. He served with General George Patton's legendary Third Army as Allied forces pushed across Europe. The last time he went back to Normandy, he discovered the people there never forgot.
30: They remembered more than I remembered. I came home, I didn't think of it. They lived another 10 years, 20 years. No, it's a thrill to go back.
29: For Alan, that changed everything. And for many of these veterans, there may not be many more chances.
10: The trip is routinely sponsored by Delta Airlines and the Best Defense Foundation. D-Day was the largest naval invasion in history, with around 10,000 casualties, over 7,000 vessels, and nearly 12,000 aircraft were involved. A pop artist headlines tonight's Tony Awards at Radio City Music Hall in New York City. Fox's Michelle Polino reports on tonight's Tonys.
0: Pink is set to host the 79th annual Tony Awards. The pop star, known for her trapeze-like moves during her stadium shows, says fans can expect plenty of costume changes and stunts, and not just from her. According to Variety, she said she is hoping to cajole another performer into taking a chance with a stunt. Leading this year's nominations are The Lost Boys and Schmigadoon with 12 nominations each, followed by Ragtime with 11, and Arthur Miller's Death of a Salesman, Cat's The Jellicle Ball, and Richard O'Brien's The Rocky Horror Show, all with 9. The Tony Awards, broadcast live on CBS and streams on Paramount Plus, starting at 8 Eastern. Michelle Polino, Fox News.
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1: 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I'm David Chadwick, and this is 107.9 FM WBT, Charlotte's FM News Talk Radio. Great to be with you today. Thank you for joining me. In case you don't know, this is a faith and values program that tries to intersect faith and values with what's going on locally and globally. Now, having done this show for over 26 years, it's such a joy to do this show. Thank you to Perry's Fine Jewelry. Without you, I could not do this show on a weekly basis. I'm most thankful to you for your sponsorship, and I pray this will be something that everyone today not only appreciates but understands. I'm asked my friend Ed Billick to open his microphone and join me for today's show because I want to pontificate, if you will, about this whole movement of pride that's going on in our world right now, something that I don't think necessarily people should be proud of. You know, pride is what caused the devil to become the devil. It is what caused us to rebel against God, and I don't think pride is necessarily good. And I want to look at pride in light of biblical prophecy today. Most of you folks know that I love God's Word. I love the Bible. I study it regularly. And I look at life through a biblical lens, through a biblical worldview. And I try to understand what's going on in the world through the lenses of the Scripture. So today I want to look at AI, this fascinating subject that is increasing in its interest and in its influence on us in our lives. And how does AI fit the whole idea of biblical prophecy and maybe end times overview? Ed Billick, again, is joining me today. Ed, how are you today?
2: David, I'm doing extremely well. And, you know, I'm looking forward to talking to AI. But when you're talking pride, we need a definition, because I think the definition is getting, I don't know, misunderstood.
1: Well, interestingly, I think what's going on with the whole LGBTQ+ movement, they're claiming that pride is, we are unashamed of who we are and how we practice our sexuality, which, you know, the only thing I'm not unashamed of is the gospel of Jesus Christ. But it is interesting that I think they are proud of something the Bible does not say we should be proud of, that God intended sex to be used only within the confines of a committed heterosexual monogamous relationship. Their idea of pride is, I'm coming out and this is who I am and I can state that. Where the biblical view of pride is my arrogance in saying that God is not God, I am God, and I can live life on my own terms. And that kind of pride, again, caused the devil to be the devil. It's what causes us to rebel against God. And I think that kind of pride needs to be rejected.
2: You've done some moments of hope here recently on pride. Maybe even just review some of those kind of, you know, help us understand, am I a proud person?
1: Well, I give some evidences in my moments of hope this past week. Here's one: you've got to always be right. It's called self-righteousness. Here's another one: you're very defensive and you're often taking any kind of offense as something very personal. And in your defensiveness, you've got to defend who you are, even to the hilt. And that is a big marriage problem that I experience with couples all of the time. Here's another one. You're irritable. You're touchy. You're easily offended. Here's another one. You demand your own way. You won't yield to another person's opinion. And here's one as well. You have an opinion on everything, and you hardly ever will say, I'm sorry, please forgive me, I was wrong. So those are some evidences of pride in your life.
2: Is humility an opposite of pride?
1: It is indeed. And the Bible says to always make sure you reject pride and choose humility. In fact, the Bible says God opposes the proud because they're the ones who say, I'm God and I can live life on my terms, not under the authority of God. But God lifts up the humble, that when you choose humility, first of all, if you don't choose humility, God may choose humility for you. But when you choose humility, it says God will lift you up. God will give you special blessings, that God honors the humble. He loves the humble. So pride is something I think to be rejected and not honored during the month of June. And I'm irritated too, Ed, as well, as you know. Why do we spend a whole month honoring something that I don't think honors God? And we spend one day every year honoring our veterans, for example. One day.
2: You're fired up.
1: Oh, my. It just irritates me beyond words, because here are people, men and women, who've been willing to sacrifice their own personal lives for the sake of the health of our country. And we give one day to honor them, Memorial Day. Well, maybe 2 days, November the 11th, Veterans Day, both of those days. But 2 days as opposed to 30 days that give honor to something that I don't think God gives honor to whatsoever. That's my personal opinion. But let's do this today. AI, it is a very interesting subject that's going on all around us. It is influencing every area of our lives. I know I have my 98-year-old father-in-law who is writing a book, memoirs of his life as a World War II submarine veteran and other things. He spends a lot of his day talking to whom he calls Uncle Harold. He asks him questions via the internet, and Uncle Harold responds with all kinds of information, and they have dialogues going on all day long. And I think this is very typical from what I'm understanding. There are people now who get their blood work and just give it to AI, and they don't go to a doctor. They let AI interpret their blood work for them to be understood what they need to do to be healthier in some situations.
2: We're talking artificial intelligence. It's really not artificial. It's real intelligence that is gathered and garnered from many, many different sources. But is it all true and accurate?
1: Well, that's the great question. We think so just because it has been fed this information. One of the big questions is who's feeding it the information that it has to collate all the answers that it does. But here's also my opinion, Ed. I am a person who believes the Bible is the Word of God. I look at the world through a biblical worldview. I've tried to understand Genesis to Revelation as real history and what it means for us today. So what I'd like to do today is to look at this subject of artificial intelligence through the lenses of end times biblical worldviews. And as we understand what the Bible says about what's going to be going on at end times, and then we look at AI, maybe we have some insights into some things that the Bible teaches that might help us live our lives more adequately and to say to ourselves, you know what? Jesus could return any day now. Am I ready? Am I living a life that pleases him in humility, in grace, in giving to other people? And maybe we can end today's program by saying, okay, folks, challenge yourself. Are you living in such a way, as AI is indicating, this could be closer to the end than we realize, that if the Lord should return today, would he find us doing what we need to do? I'm David Chadwick. 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We'll be right back.
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1: 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One of our clients, Sonny's Barbecue, says,
2: "We've been on WBT since 1978 when we opened our first Sonny's in Charlotte. To this day, we contribute much of our success to H.A. Thompson. 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
0: 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I'm David Chadwick, and this is 107.9 FM WBT Charlotte's FM News Talk. Great to be back with you today as I'm exploring the subject of if we're living in kind of the end times and we're looking at the world through a biblical worldview, things that are going on, how does AI fit into those end time scenarios? Ed Billick has his microphone open. He's my producer and friend today. And I want to read, Ed, these verses from Revelation chapter 13, which describe the times when the Antichrist, this anti-Jesus personality, steps on the world stage and causes the world to turn against God, and he exalts himself before Jesus returns and ultimately destroys him. And here is what it says is going to happen when he takes control of everything. And he is going to cause all, both small and great, this is from Revelation 13, verses 16 and 17, both rich and poor, both free and slave, to be marked on the right hand on the forehead so that no one can buy or sell unless he has that mark, that is the name of the beast and the number of his name. This calls for wisdom. Let the one who has understanding calculate the number of the beast, for its number is of a man, and its number is 666. Now, that's been talked about a lot through the decades, through the ages. All I want to do today is to point out some things that are going on with AI that may help us understand how this Antichrist figure can get the whole world to have his mark on their hand and or their forehead, and he can then use that as a way of manipulating and controlling the world. Let me give you six things that are going on right now with AI that may fit into this if you're interested. First of all, on May 2026, Bill Gates announced a quantum patch that's painless, band-aid style, that dissolves under the skin, and it leaves particles that form a permanent QR code on the person. And he says this would be good for everyone in the world to have. It will cause a global identification network that causes easy purchasing, no fear of lost records, no identity theft, and quicker and easier travel implications. For example, you can have easier access to the airport, being able to go directly to the gate because your patch will have been approved

0: as you move toward the gate. And a lot of people think, well, why in the world would people in the world want this kind of easy, dissolved, Band-Aid-style patch that dissolves on your skin, indeed exists as a QR code under your skin? Well, the answer is it just makes life easier. And people everywhere want to have an easier life. And so this will allow people to be able to do what they want to do, their banking records, no fear of identity theft, be able to get to their access points much easier, and accept it without any qualification or question whatsoever. And yet, if there is an Antichrist who's using this as a worldwide domination technique, could this be, in AI language, something that the beast, the Antichrist, is going to use, as Revelation 13, verses 16 through 17 prophesies? Ed, your thoughts on that one?
1: Already got smoke coming out of my ears here. Bill Gates, what's the motivation? What is the motivation?
0: The motivation. It's control, Ed. And that's what the Antichrist wants to do. There's going to be one figure amidst the chaos of the world who will offer solutions, but the desire is to control. That's what Satan's desire is, to be worshipped, to control everything instead of God. So I think Bill Gates is one of those personalities that loves control. Here's another one. Number two, President Trump pushing in America to win faster with internet all around the globe. He has begun an initiative to make internet so fast it will be available to everyone at the snap of a finger. And this is a critical role in implanting body devices. It is a global verification system that will be connected to this faster internet that gives everyone the chance, again, to do whatever they want to do in life in a much easier way. It is the first time in human history that the speed of the internet can be connected to this kind of security technology under the skin mentioned in our previous point by Bill Gates. And it promises to us an easier life. So would people be more willing to accept this in their lives because it offers health benefits, it offers an easier life, it offers the access to different issues that are going on in the world in a much easier way? Again, it's something that's interesting. For the first time in human history, you have the connection between the desire for actual really incredible speed of the internet connected to this under skin technology. Here's number three. Elon Musk, Neuralink, calls it a Jesus level technology that will be placed in the brain, on the forehead, and the promise is of physical health and healing. I mean, I even wonder if the promise won't be also of eternal life that, of course, only God can give, in my opinion, through Jesus. But the promise of the Antichrist might be put this Neuralink into your brain, because remember, the link will be in your forehead as well, and it will give you a superhuman intelligence. It will give you the desire of your heart to have greater and better health, again, maybe to live not only many years, but maybe live forever. It's all connected to a supercomputer, Elon Musk says. And indeed, it makes you wonder about this false prophet who exists with the Antichrist in Revelation 13. And the two of them are able to perform miracles all around the globe that people will astound and wonder at, and gives them the chance even to be worshiped themselves, which is what Satan wants more than anything else in the world, in his pride, to be worshiped. And the Antichrist is merely an extension of Satan himself. Indeed, in the Bible, you have almost an unholy trinity. You have Satan, the Antichrist, and the false prophet, as opposed to the Father, Son, and Holy Spirit. All Satan can do is mimic. He can't create anything. But in his desire to be worshipped, using people like Bill Gates or Elon Musk with all of this AI technology right now to give this Antichrist figure the power over people, which is his desire ultimately to be worshipped and worshipped alone. So we see that this is happening. Number four, let me give that one, and then we'll take a break and then breathe deeply, then come back after the break. The UN is pursuing this digital ID idea for the 8 billion people who live presently on this planet. Let me say it again. The United Nations desires this legal digital identification for the 8 billion people who live here. They are planning for ways to make that available to everyone. Again, the premise is going to be, we'll make life easier, life better, life healthier for you if you'll just do this. Think COVID. If you'll just take this vaccine, then you'll be healthy. We promise you. King Charles has thrown his support and the support of the crown in the United Kingdom for this to happen in Britain, in England. And then just think, if all of Britain can do this, the 56 Commonwealth nations could do this as well. This Neuralink idea in the brain makes health promises, and then alongside the WHO, the World Health Organization, they will come alongside and promise that this Neuralink planted in your brain will give you this great health that you so desire. And in the end times, Jesus prophesied in Luke chapter 21 that it will in times have massive increases in diseases. Just think recently, the Hanta virus. Think of the Ebola crisis, and also think of COVID a couple few years ago, that Jesus predicted that in the end times there will be an increase in the number of diseases that will happen all around the world. Well, if you have that happening and fear increases everywhere, then you have this promise from a figure who says, put this Neuralink in your brain and you'll have the health that will allow you to fight off these multiple diseases that are multiplying and increasing in number. You can well see how this kind of AI technology used by the Antichrist could allow the whole world to come under his tutelage, under his control, under his power, and give themselves to him in order to fight these kind of problems that are going on around us. It's just interesting how AI is taking over our world and how these kind of things have end times implications. Let me pause, folks. Let's take a breath. Let's look at these when we come back in a little greater detail, and I'll give you the final two as well, and we can talk about what this may mean for us in our future, but also, again, what it might mean for us to prepare. And finally, I want to give you seven end times prophecies that are going on right now that may cause all of us to pause and believe the times may be shorter than we realize. I'm David Chadwick. We'll be right back.
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10: At each other. Escalation between Ukraine and Russia.
11: Ukraine is ramping up its attacks against Russia, this time by striking near the site of a Kremlin-sponsored economic forum attended by Russian President Vladimir Putin.
10: Fox's Chanley Painter. Ukraine says a Russian drone struck a storage facility for spent nuclear fuel. Officials say radiation levels are within normal limits. 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

0: know, in the early church, Christians would greet one another often with this phrase, Maranatha, which means come soon, Lord Jesus. And then they would say, amen. The word means, so be it. Amen and amen. From east to west. Hi, everyone. I'm David Chadwick, and this is 107.9 FM, WBT, Charlotte's FM News Talk Radio. Great to be back with you. Ed Billick has his microphone open. I've been talking about AI, its existence, but maybe looking at it through the lenses of end times biblical prophecy. Ed actually looked at me during the break and said, David, well, you got jazzed up during your time away with your wife on your 48th anniversary. What's going on? And I'm just saying, folks, I try to read the Bible. And at the end of the days, there's going to be a malevolent, evil, antichrist figure who steps on the world's stage. There's going to be chaos throughout the world. There are going to be diseases, there are going to be wars and rumors of wars, there are going to be all kinds of craziness going on in the world, and amidst that chaos, one is going to step on the stage and say, I have all the answers, and the world is going to give themselves to this one world leader who will form a one world religion and a one world technology and a one world financial system, and he will control everything and then reveal himself as the Antichrist, declare himself to be God, and then really Jesus from heaven is going to come back and cause that nonsense to cease and control his world, make it new as God intended it to be in Genesis 1-2 in original creation. So that's what I'm looking at today. This Antichrist figure talked about in Revelation 13 verses 16 and 17. And one of the ways he's going to control the world is by some kind of instrument that's placed in the wrist, that's placed in the forehead, where people are going to willingly give themselves to it for the sake of allowing control to be given to him so that chaos can be eliminated and seemingly the world will be better off. The question that for the last 2,000 years people have asked is, how in the world is this figure going to put something in our hands and in our forehead that he can control us by? My point today is just to look at AI technology. And for the first time, through people like Bill Gates and Elon Musk and other things, we have a chip that can be placed in us in an easy skin patch that will dissolve in our skin. Also, Elon Musk has this Neuralink idea that can place things in our brain that will allow us supposedly to be healthy and well, but also the benefits could be outweighed by the terror that the Antichrist could bring through these kind of things to be used to control us digitally, particularly with a one-world economy where we can't buy or sell, as Revelation 13:17 says, can't buy or sell without that mark that the beast, the Antichrist, gives to us. So I just think it's fascinating to look at AI technology and say for the last 2,000 years, nobody's ever been able to answer the question, how in the world is this going to happen? Well, folks, now we have, for the first time in human history, the human technology that will allow that to happen, and it happens through AI. So, Ed, do you still think I'm crazy?
1: Everything, David, you know, go back 100 years, everything that's been created or invented from the light bulb to the television set to telephones and even through now new technologies, there's been good and evil that comes with it.
0: Exactly.
1: So the artificial intelligence, we could have some great discussion on. It's a tool that's helped us solve problems. I'm concerned about our critical thinking, but that's another whole topic. But here, you're playing off on the evil side if the availability is that. So I think you got two more, then I got a question for you.
0: Okay, well, here's number six that we need to look at that is an obvious intentional technological advancement that we have today that could be used by the Antichrist in these end times. It's called Project Bluebeam. What is Project Bluebeam? It is the holographic technology that can put 3D figures in the sky. And in the sky, they can have perfect movement. They can have perfect speech. They can speak in all languages. And in the Bible, it says that there will be an image of the beast. From the temple, the beast will have some ability to show himself throughout all of the world, to speak to all of the world in the language of the people of the world, wherever they may be, the messages that he wants to give
1: them.
0: Are you
1: talking Pentecost Sunday?
0: Well, that was another whole magnificent event that God brought about. But this is the question of how in the world. The Bible says that this Antichrist figure is going to speak to the whole world in their language that they'll understand. Well, over 2,000 years, people have said that's impossible. How can that happen? But now, with holographic technology, Project Blue Beam, you can have figures in the sky that multiple millions can see. If this could all be done in one particular moment given to all of the world with one particular person being seen to give the speech in the language of the people that understand, you now have the technology where that can happen. And in Matthew 24:24, Jesus says, in the end times, there will be false Christs and false teachers who will appear on the scene and teach wrongly to the entire world. And when you have that kind of prophecy that for 2,000 years has not been able to be understood, but now people are going, oh, with this AI technology, we can see this happen. It should at least, Ed, I think, cause pause in the hearts of all people and say, for the first time, I can see how that could happen. And here is number six. There will be a central bank digital currency that the Antichrist will control, where people with this chip can buy or sell with it, but people who don't have that chip won't be able to buy or sell. It is a control mechanism. Now, here's what's the deal. Dollars can now be tracked by governments for the people who have these implants that have been placed within them. And by the way, in Sweden, I understand thousands of people have already had this kind of implant that's been given to them, but they cannot buy or sell unless they have this kind of implant put into them. And in Revelation 13:17, it says the Antichrist in the end times scenario will have the ability to control people's ability to buy or sell. And here's what's interesting is this patch or this Neuralink in your brain, the mark of the beast that allows a government to cut off your finances if it wants to because you're not obeying or doing what they want you to do. It seems to me like it's something that for generations beforehand, we never had any way of understanding how in the world is this going to happen. But now you can see if everybody in the world has this patch by choice, then the government can control their finances. You control people's money. You control people's lives. All I'm doing, Ed, is just asking the question, with AI technology the way it is right now and the desire more and more for governments to have control over people and their finances, and you know, Ed, as well, that the government has even talked during the COVID years about controlling our movements, that there would be cities that you could live in, but you could only go within a certain parameter of 30 miles within that city and not beyond that. If the government can control our movements, if the government can control our finances, then the government can control everything. So these six ideas of AI technology, I think, should at least cause pause in all of our lives and at least begin to help us understand maybe the Bible's not this crazy book, maybe not Revelation being this book of all these images and all of these different ideas that seem so far out. There's no way we can ever understand them. Maybe it really is God's word. Maybe it really is the focal point of what we should read and look at and understand, especially as these times get crazier and crazier and crazier as there's more chaos. People will give up their freedoms for control. May I say that again, folks? In chaos, people will give up their freedoms for control. And if there is chaos in the world, could there be a figure that steps on the stage and people willing to give up their freedom for control because they want to have control? They want to have something that exists in their lives that they can look at and say, oh, this is predictable.
1: You're taking words out of my mouth because I've totally given up your freedom. But the bigger question is, we've gone through these kind of scenarios with technology, at least, and I'm trying to be a positive here, is, okay, how's the good Lord going to protect us from this?
0: Yeah, I think he'll give people who have the Holy Spirit living in their hearts the wisdom and understanding on how to choose to respond to these particular temptations. And I believe those who refuse the mark of the beast, who refuse this implant, the Lord will take care of. He's promised, Ed, to be our shield, to be our protector, to be our guide. He says that those who are righteous in him, who love the Lord and have been forgiven of their sins, they can run to the Lord, and he's like a strong tower, and we can run into him and be high up over our enemy, and we are the ones who will never, ever be rejected by him, and he will oversee our lives and take care of us. So it'll be by faith.
1: Let's expand on that in our last segment for sure.
0: Ed Billick is with me, my producer. I'm David Chadwick, trying to look at AI and how it fits into prophecies in Revelation 13 about the Antichrist. Christ and how he will use something implanted within us in our hands and in our brain in order to control us. But never be fearful, folks. Our God controls the Antichrist. We trust in him. Don't be afraid. We'll talk about that in just a second. I'm David Chadwick. We'll be right back.
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0: Well, the truth is we fight our battles on our knees, and you're never able to move forward in life with great strength than when you're on your knees in prayer. Hi, everyone. I'm David Chadwick, and this is 107.9 FM WBT, Charlotte's FM News Talk Radio. Great to be back with you. I've spent the show looking at AI, and AI has a lot of benefits. Ed, you've already mentioned that several times. I want to make sure I say that as well. You know, my son often looks at his blood work and puts it through AI, and it gives him great medical information that helps him stay healthy. My 98-year-old father-in-law looks at AI regularly and ask it questions about his book that he's presently writing on his memoirs as a World War II submarine veteran. And he gets great insights, and he talks with whom he calls Uncle Harold all day long, and it's been really wonderful and good. So I don't want to demean it. All I'm trying to do is to say, for the first time in human history, in the 2,000 years since the book of Revelation was written, and we have the prophecies about end times and the Antichrist stepping on the scene and how he'll be able to control everyone's ability to buy or sell, for the first time, we've looked at Bill Gates and Elon Musk in our show today and how there is this now chip that can be placed in your skin that gives a QR code that will allow you to buy or sell. People around the world have already begun to get it. And can you imagine the 8 billion people on the face of this planet who choose to have that happen? There's the ability then for the Antichrist to control their lives. Let's look at the good. It's there. Choose to use it for good. But be aware, it could be something in the years to come that we're going to say, no, I don't want that, because I don't want to be controlled by the Antichrist. I want to be controlled by the one true living God of the universe, especially as he's revealed himself to us through our son, Jesus Christ.
1: You know, David, Bishop Michael Martin was on with Bo and Beth last week, and the question that they asked him, he says, do pastors and priests and them, do they use AI to prepare their sermons? And he says, well, I may go as a reference to find a certain topic, but I got to have the Holy Spirit speaking through me when I preach. I'm sure you do the same. And on this topic, you got to have the Holy Spirit with you as you kind of calculate in your mind, what's the best use of this tool?
0: Well, that's a great question, Ed, on the whole idea of pastors using AI for their sermons. And I would agree with Bishop that it is good to use the information it gives to you to try to interpret a text rightly, but you should not ask AI to write the sermon for you and then give that sermon. That's not your sermon. That's AI's sermon. And as you do the hard work of piecing together what the text means, you're asking the Holy Spirit, again, as your good bishop said, to flow through you to give you the words to speak to that body through the Word of God. So again, AI has some positives to it. You just got to be careful to use it in the right way. And I hope our listeners are hearing that today. Use it well, but also be aware that, again, I've said it like four times already, for 2,000 years, no one's ever understood what Revelation 13, 16 through 17 means. But for the first time, we have with AI an understanding of how this maybe could happen as the Antichrist more and more gains power, goes on the world stage, offers solutions to its problems, and then the world gladly gives over power to him as he forms this one world financial system, this one world governmental system, this one world religious system. As he does that, people buy into it and allows him to have control. But let me just give this insight again. As he gains control over the world, here's the good news. Jesus is Lord, and Jesus will return. And Jesus said in Revelation 19, he'll return and topple the Antichrist, throw him into the lake of fire along with the false prophet, and Satan himself, who is the architect and empowering force for the Antichrist, will then be taken as well and thrown into the lake of fire. And Jesus will come and establish his kingdom here on earth. And everything will operate as he originally intended it to do. But Jesus will be the King of Kings and the Lord of One's Lord, who rules over this world and not the Antichrist. To me, that's awfully good news. I really do think that's what we need to focus on. Ed, your thoughts?
1: Oh, absolutely. And you talk about end times, David. Do you want to be here for that?
0: No, I don't. And, you know, I really, you know, look at some people who teach what's called the rapture. And, you know, I've done a show on that before, that God's going to take out his church and we're never going to have to experience those seven awful years of the Great Tribulation, as it's called, and God pours out all his judgment here. Other people don't believe in that. I personally find it attractive to think, you know what, the wrath of God was poured out on Jesus and not on me. He lives in my heart. I'm not going to have to experience his wrath being poured out onto the world. I'd love to think that I'm in heaven with him. And some think that Revelation 19 teaches that when he comes back, he's going to come back with his church, and his church, you and me and others who've died beforehand, my mom and dad and other loved ones, are going to come back with him. And we're going to rule and reign with him here as he establishes his kingdom here on this earth. I find that attractive as well. But at the end of the day, I don't need to worry about this. You know, I don't have to fret over it. Even if I'm here during the Great Tribulation, he's going to take care of me. He's going to oversee me, and I'm not going to have to worry about that. I don't need the mark of the beast. He's going to provide for me in supernatural ways, just like he gave manna to the children of Israel in the wilderness, just like Jesus, you know, took the 5 loaves and 2 fish and fed 5,000. He'll be able to provide for me in ways that I can't begin to understand.
1: David, in our final minutes, why don't you summarize what we shared with folks today?
0: Well, I want to ask the question, how in the world can we understand Revelation 13, 16, and 17? The whole idea that there's going to be an Antichrist who steps on the scene and he's going to have some kind of ability to control our buying and selling of goods. We need to be able to have money in order to buy food, to have the way to exist in this life. And in the chaos of this world, the wars and rumors of war, the pestilences, other problems of this world, they're going to rapidly increase like a woman's labor in childbirth. Jesus said there's going to be one who steps on the scene and has all of the answers to the problem. In understanding this chip, this idea that there can be a patch on our skin or a Neuralink in our forehead that will allow us to have good health and thoughtful enterprises all the time, and the Antichrist might use that in order to get control of our lives, that could be an explanation of what Revelation 13, 16, and 17 is saying that we've not been able to understand for 2,000 years. Now we can understand it in light of AI. But dear friends, at the end of the day, here's my message to all of you. Don't fear. Do not be afraid. Fear is the opposite of faith. Jesus wants us to live in faith. What is faith? It is the evidence of all things we can't see. It is the evidence of things we are hoping for. And therefore, we give him our own personal lives. We give him our own personal problems. We throw them on him. 1 Peter 5:7 says, cast all of your cares upon him because he cares for you. Think about how deeply Jesus cares for you. Look at the cross, the extent to which he would go to buy your sins, to pay for them, the cross. On that cross, he died for us, shed his blood so that we don't have to shed our blood, and our sins are forever forgiven by him. So contemplate the cross. Know how much he cares for you. If you know how much he cares for you, then you can continue to cast your cares, all of your anxieties upon him. And in this particular issue of all the ways this world is getting crazier and crazier, we trust him. He created this world. He knows this world. He loves this world. The proof is the cross. And he's going to take care of every single one of us who put our faith in him. So don't focus on fear. Fear is the opposite of faith. Don't focus on anxiety. Anxiety is the opposite of faith. Don't focus on your worries. Worry is the opposite of faith. Focus on the one who created you, the one who loves you, the one who died for you, was raised from the dead to forgive you of your sins. Focus on him. Let him live inside of you. And you don't ever have to worry about anything. You'll know that which to resist, even if it's the mark of the beast. You'll know how to say, yes, I'll use AI well. No, I won't use it in this capacity. And when you do so, the peace of God, the peace that passes all understanding will flood your heart. It will flood you to the point where you know that you know that you know. Your call in life is just to love God with all your heart, soul, mind, and might, to love your neighbor as yourself. And if you do those two things, you have a lifetime's worth of work to do. You are in Christ. He loves you. He'll take care of you, folks. Cast your cares on him, and you know that he will take care of you. I'm David Chadwick. This is 107.9 FM WBT. Talk with you all next week.

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1: In Ohio, I'm Pam Puso, Fox News. Police in Toledo say 12 people are hurt, two critically, after gunfire erupted near a street festival last night.
2: Police are still searching for those two gunmen that they say may have been shooting at each other when at least 16 shots rang out in a crowded summer street festival in Toledo. It all happening around 5:30 local time last night. Police say at least 12 people were shot, including two in critical condition. The victims range in age from 14 to 61, with officials confirming most were in their early 20s. There were several hundred people at that festival. Police are asking those that were there to review their cell phone footage to help identify the suspects. And festival officials, of course, have canceled the remainder of that weekend-long event.
1: Fox's Chanley Painter. With just 2 days to go before the primary, scandals are rocking the campaign of Democratic U.S. Senate candidate Graham Platner of Maine. Fox's Griff Jenkins takes a look at posts made on Reddit.
3: The Post described him as a communist. He leaned into it. He was anti-police and disparaging rural white residents as racist. That was troubling, but then it was that tattoo also in October that we see the tattoo on his chest resembling a Nazi symbol that he got in Croatia with some of his war buddies. He had it removed. Then we get more posts that start to come out when he describes the war as the most enjoyable experience of his life, saying that he wants to kill people. If that wasn't enough, then we get the disclosure in May that confirmed he had a kick profile, a profile largely where young people are. He's sexting, sending explicit messages to women while he's married.
1: Platner, who hopes to unseat Republican Susan Collins, says his past is being weaponized. 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
6: 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We'll get into that here in just a couple of minutes. My name is Mark Owens. Joe Pat, you made the comment that traditionally in the summer, the market will dip. For some adults, they panic over this down market. But you made a great comment. You said, panic? This is a great opportunity. Tell me more.
7: Well, you know, the old saying is, in May, go away. That's the stock market is probably not going to treat us too well through the summer months. But, you know, we also know that staying invested, we never know when the market's going to have a month like it just did last month, one of the greatest months it's already had. And there was a lot of fear in the marketplace. We had a war going on. We've seen oil prices go up. The uncertainty is at some of its highest points right here. But we want to be opportunistic. So we don't know when a market correction is coming, but I think we can all certainly agree that it will come sometime. Now, whether it comes in the next week, the next month, or it could be 2 years from now, but I want to ask folks a really simple question. Are you ready for the correction? Are you ready to take it as an opportunity? You see, we believe in staying invested. We believe also in having some funds ready for you in that principal protected account. That's how you optimize the market. When the market goes down, you need dry powder. You need a place where you can pull from a guaranteed principal protected location to average back in, buy some of those great deals that are now on sale. And here's the deal, folks. We never know when the market is going to go on sale. But when it does, the first opportunity I think of is, you know, buying low. The second opportunity that we're going to talk about coming up in our show today is Roth conversions. If we can move some assets from your highly taxed IRA, taxed at ordinary income tax rates, the highest tax rates of the land, if we could pull some assets over there to that Roth, while they're discounted by 10, 15, let's hope not 30%. But folks, we've seen that. We've seen it in our lifetime. Remember the year 2000? We saw the market drop 49%. And then 2007 to 2009, we saw the market drop 57%. And we're talking about the S&P 500, folks. If we look at the NASDAQ, it was down 80%. So you talk about opportunities. Those are retirement breakers right there. But we don't want the market to break your retirement. We want you guys to have consistent, durable income all throughout your retirement. And with the proper plan and planning, with our one-page retirement income plan, looking at where you are today, where you're going, and making sure you have enough principal protection to cover you through a few bad years. Folks, we've been spoiled lately. We've seen the market drop in a month or two and then just rally back. But I lived through 2000 to 2003, nearly 3 years of a down market. I lived through, as a financial advisor, through that first period and the second period. Here's the problem. Many of you in the year 2007, 2008, 2009, you were 30 years old, 40 years old. You were changing diapers. You were sending kids to school. You weren't thinking about retirement. It didn't have an impact. There were people that had to go back to work. We're not being doom and gloom here, guys. I actually want to turn it around, and I want us to think about all the positive things that we can do when the market's volatility gets a little bit out of hand. Mm-hmm. We can be opportunistic here. And I think that's what we want to be in retirement, is retirement for living. Living life on your terms. Retirement for grandchildren. Retirement for memories. And the last thing we want to get in the way of that is a stock market that's not cooperating. And since we know the stocks are going to be stocks, they're going to go up, they're going to go down, they're going to go sideways. And most of the time, let's be honest, they're going in a different direction than we thought, or they go higher longer than we thought. They go down further than we thought. Let's have a plan where we expect that to happen. Let's be ready for that to happen, and let's help you capitalize on that. It starts with a plan. The way you get your plan, folks, is by picking up the phone and giving us a call. That number is 704-946-7000. That number again, 704-946-7000. 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We got a great show lined up for you here today, and we look forward to spending a little bit more time with you in the Carolinas.
8: Again, that number is 704-946-7000. 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
8: 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Maybe that means like out with the old and in with the new. And Joe Pat, speaking of new, there's a new phrase that you keep seeing popping up in the financial world. And it's called direct indexing. All right. Educate me on this one, JP. What's going on?
7: All right. So direct indexing is where, you know, instead of you buying the index fund itself, they're going to go out and buy those stocks individually for you. And part of the logic here behind this is some of those 500 stocks of the S&P 500, as an example, when some of them have losses, you can sell the losses. Let's take, for an example, Coca-Cola. It's a company that everybody knows.
8: Okay.
7: If it goes down this month, you could sell Coke and buy Pepsi. So you still have exposure in that soft drink arena.
8: Yeah.
7: But now you have booked a loss. So that's a direct index. And that's what we saw first, was a lot of these got pretty popular. But what has happened is they have become ossified. That means all the winners kept running. Take like Google and some of these other Microsoft companies, Apple, that have just kept going up and up and up. And now there's no more losers left. So now the Wall Street Journal come out with an article called Stock Gains Without All the Taxes, How the Hottest Trade on Wall Street Works. And these are, I mean, look, I'm just telling you what the name of the article is. Stock Gains Without All the Taxes, How the Hottest Trade on Wall Street Works. And what they're talking about here is they're taking direct indexing to a new level. And these are long, short, tax-aware strategies. And so in 2021, there was $1 billion in these type of funds. Today in 2026, this is why they're calling it the hottest trade on Wall Street, there is $151 billion and growing.
8: Jeez.
7: So folks, here's what's going on. People don't like paying taxes. Surprise, surprise, surprise. And this article is really highlighting that yeah, it's no fun paying taxes. And this is a way for folks to really have a tax strategy on your non-qualified assets. Now, folks, we're not talking about 401ks, IRAs, or Roth accounts. This is strictly for funds that are outside of those retirement accounts. That's where these come in. And this is a program. It's a way. It's something that we actually utilize here at our firm to help people offset potential gains. You know, in the last segment, we were talking about business owners and the difference between a business owner that sells his business for $5 million and someone who retires with a $5 million 401k.
8: Mm-hmm.
7: In a strategy like this, people could actually build up their loss.

0: there are strategies out there. People are sitting back and they're like, yes, I'm diversified. I got some things. We're doing good. But are you paying too much in taxes? And this Wall Street Journal article here is just pointing out how many of these programs work. They are very real. And in many cases, you can actually lower the risk of your portfolio by going into one of these programs. So you can have a lower risk model. So you're taking less risk, and this would be a double benefit, and you're getting tax benefits at the same time. So folks, if you've ever wondered, am I doing all I can from a tax perspective? And you have funds that are outside of an IRA. And this might be for that business owner that sold his business and is now paying tax every year on the dividends and capital gains of the proceeds. And you think, well, that's just, I have to pay those taxes. And you very well may have to and need to, but could we potentially lower them? And that's what this article here from the Wall Street Journal is talking about, is ways that you could potentially lower your taxable exposure. And we've done it in such a way that we're actually lowering the overall risk of your stock portfolio. So again, this is a stock-based plan. They call these things, whenever you're looking at these, they call these a long, short, tax-aware strategies. They become very popular lately. So if these are something you guys would like to learn more about, unfortunately, these are not for everyone. They're only for investors that have saved over $1 million in your after-tax accounts. If you've saved over $1 million, you would like to learn more about these long, short, tax-aware strategies and see if they're right for you. Or if you're an old investor and you already invested in one of those direct indexing and you've already taken all the losses you can, these are specifically designed to help you out of that sort of trap or lock-in that you're in there. So give us a call today, 704-946-7000. When you call, specifically say, I'm calling about the tax-aware strategies. We're talking about these long, short tax-aware strategies. You would just like some more information on that. By meeting with one of our team, we will include that one-page retirement income plan, how this incorporates into the plan, and everything that we're doing there. So taxes are just as important, folks, we believe, as the investments that you choose, having the appropriate tax plan. So that number again, 704-946-7000. That number, 704-946-7000. And Mark, tell them how to find us on our website and where our locations are.
1: 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We got a couple of minutes left here, Joe Pad. When you hear that direct indexing, do you, and I know we probably got to do a little more research on it because I'm just learning about it as well. Do you think this is a great opportunity? Is this something that, hey, maybe now it's time to take a look at this, where the market's at right now? Now is the time to take a look at direct indexing?
0: Well, Mark, I wouldn't get this confused with folks' 401ks. So remember, folks, this is if you have $1 million outside of 401ks and IRAs. That's where you're paying ordinary taxes on interest, but long-term capital gains tax rates on long-term capital gains of stocks, and also stock dividends are also taxed at that preferred tax rate. So we want to help you understand, for the folks that have over $1 million outside of the IRA or 401k, this might be a solution, maybe, maybe not. We need to understand a little bit more about you, what your goals are, what you're trying to accomplish. But in many cases, this can be a way to potentially lower your future tax bill and work this into your overall plan of how taking money out of that 401k might also work. So it's all incorporated into the big picture, not just one thing, looking at how this plan works with your overall income plan, your estate plan, your legacy plan, pulling all of that together for you, making sure you're fully covered and you have a plan for everything.
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10: 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We're talking about the importance of spring cleaning, not just your house, but also your retirement portfolio. But I think this could be a good opportunity to maybe refresh, if you will, to spring clean your goals. Because if you would ask me 15 years ago, Joe Pat, we always talk about family. I never even wanted kids. Like, I was the macho guy. I was the radio guy. I was going to clubs and concerts and living my best life. I don't want any kids. I'm too selfish for that. Flash forward 13 years. Couldn't imagine my life without them.
7: And Caroline Bell.
10: Woo! Double name right there. So as we're talking about spring cleaning portfolios, but maybe it's a good opportunity to maybe take a look back and refresh your goals.
7: You know, just refreshing and having a good understanding of where you're at. You know, I can't help but think, for some reason it's come to my mind as you were telling that story, is Fred Smith, the founder of FedEx. Mm-hmm. He created that business plan as a school paper. And the professor gave him an F. He said it was not possible. But you know, everything he created on that business plan, he was able to do. He knew the plan, it was executable, and he understood it. And I think that's what we do. We've been criticized some by some of our competitors and other people out there. It's like, you can't do this on a one-page plan. You know, I'd like to say, try us out. You know, we really do this on a one-page plan. Sometimes the page has a little bit of fine print, admittedly, but we're putting together your life, your finances, your taxes into a place where it's simple and easy to understand where you're at and where you're going, looking at your tax rates today, the potential tax rates of the future. And that's really a big part of our everyday work that we're doing here at Belmont Capital. We got the most awesome team of CFPs working together for your behalf. But at the end of the day, we cannot execute a plan that you do not understand. And that's what we're working so hard to do, is create plans that are easy enough to understand that you can execute them, that you understand where your income is going to come from. And it is something that you can fold up and put in your pocket. And when you have doubts, because there will be a time when this market turns on us, goes in a different direction, you're going to need to be able to pull out that plan and say, which direction am I supposed to go now? Let's pull that plan, let's pull that paper out together and say, were we ready for this? And update the plan every single year. And so I think we need sometimes to bring back the simplicity. Sometimes we're always trying to be so complex with all of these, you know, these tax strategies. It's kind of funny. I hear people talk sometimes, I'm going to hire a tax attorney. Well, that's great. What is he going to do for you? You only have a 401k. Right, and I mean that in all seriousness, folks. You might have $5 million in your 401k and you've done an exceptional job of saving and building wealth. in your 401k. But folks, there's only one way out of that 401k, and that door is guarded by the IRS, and he wants a piece of those dollars every time you come out of there. So having a plan that understands what is unique about you, your personal situation, your family's wealth. There's a lot of business owners out there. We were recently talking about this on an episode we did on TV. And business owners have a different situation here. Think about this. You have a neighbor. He has a $5 million 401k. The other neighbor owns a plumbing business. He's getting ready to sell it and retire for $5 million.
10: Okay.
7: Which guy has the most money?
10: Hold on. Don't tell me. So if I have $5 million in my 401k, you've got a business you're going to sell for five. I'm going to say the 401k because when he sells that business, isn't there going to be a tax hit?
7: There is. But when you take money out of your 401k,
10: there's a tax
7: hit. Who's guarding the door? So you see, on paper, you might have more money after we sell that business. But the tax rate on getting money out of your 401k is taxed at ordinary income rates. That could be 37%. Hmm. You know the tax rate for selling a business?
10: Mm-mm.
7: 20.
10: Okay.
7: So now, who has more money, right?
10: Blue-collar plumber.
7: That's right. And so, folks, we're not saying one's better than the other. We know that you are both out there, and both of you require unique planning, unique tax planning that's different for each one. So a lot of times, yeah, you might be having a barbecue with your neighbor, having a beer across the street, and you're just saying, hey, man, I'm going to sell my business for $5 million. He goes, really? I got a 401k, it's worth $5 million. And you say, cheers, and you think you're both in the same boat, but you're actually in a lot different boat, and you're certainly in a much different tax situation. So when we put that together on that one-page plan, those things become much more clear to everyone about what your tax bill is today. And you might be a paper millionaire today, but we like to look past the paper and say, what's it going to be worth after the business sale? What's it going to be worth when your children inherit that 401k or IRA? What are they going to have to pay? What are the net proceeds? We always like to think we're living from the net proceeds there. And folks, that's why we make these offers to you. Give us a call, 704-946-7000. 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
10: BelmontUSA.com, 704-946-7000 here to meet Joe Pat Roop and the team at Belmont Capital Advisors as we're talking about spring cleaning your retirement portfolio. You know, maybe this time of the year you're filling up the trash bags with old clothing, donating it to Goodwill, and maybe you find that shirt that kind of fell in the corner, or those pair of pants that you love that make your butt look good. Like, you find those clothes once again and think, oh man, I can get some use out of that again. How often do you do a deep dive, that one-page retirement income plan into a 401k, and find those orphaned accounts, those lost accounts that they could be doing something for you, but maybe they just got shoved to the side and you just kind of forgot about them?
7: You know, we find those all the time, and it's kind of funny. Folks come in and we ask them, is this everything? And we don't ask in a way of like, there's got to be more, but it's just, you know, we just want to be thorough in our planning. And so many times they come back to us a month or two later after we've helped them consolidate things. They're like, I got this statement. I got this 1099. I forgot all about this other 401k. I forgot about this, you know, Computer Shares is a transfer company that holds a lot of stock. They don't send down a lot of mail. So a lot of times people forget, and a lot of times people have moved. And so they forgot to change the address on an old account. And then these companies will kind of do their due diligence, reach out and find you. So folks, we don't know where you're at. We don't pretend to know where you're at, what your goals are. That's why we have this initial meeting. It's a discovery meeting where we can learn each other. And here's the deal. After our discovery meeting, we're going to ask you, do you think you would like to move to a second meeting? If you do, A-okay. If not, we can part as friends. But we're here to learn more about you, to develop a plan that's based on your goals, your dreams, and your desires. It's all about your specific plan. We put that into one page so it's easy for everyone to understand. And folks, the one page doesn't leave. Whenever you become a client, we just update the one page as to where you are now, where you're headed, how things are looking, and are you still on track? That's what we always want to know and help you understand. You've worked so hard to get here. We don't want something simple to get in the way of this. So 704-946-7000. That number again, 704-946-7000. 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
10: 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And we've got just a couple of seconds left here, Joe Pat. Speaking of, a couple of weeks ago, we were mentioning as we're getting ready to celebrate 250, you ordered new bunting, new flags for the home office. Have they come in yet? Decorated
7: yet? They are in, and we are decorating as we speak. We're halfway up, but by the time you guys hear this on the airwaves, the flags will be flying, the bunting is up, and we are a proud American. 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
10: 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And as we kind of prepare for summer, Joe Pat, everybody's thinking about spring cleaning their house. And the other night I came home and my daughter, Caroline, she's 13 years old. And I'm walking back and her door was shut. And I knocked on the door and I said, "Hey, baby, I wanted to say hey." And she starts screaming from the other side of the door, No. Okay, well, this is a no-closed-door house. All right, so you know how this is as a father. I went from, "Hey, baby, I'm excited to see you," to full dad mode. Yep. And then it went into, "Caroline Bell, you open that door."
23: Oh, boy.
10: I don't know if she's talking to a boy.
23: Double name come out.
10: I didn't know if she was watching something she wasn't supposed to. And she flung open that door. And she didn't want to open the door yet, because she completely rearranged her room and she was so proud of it. And she's like, "Daddy, I did all this by myself."
23: Wow.
10: And then I went from Caroline Bell to, "Oh, baby girl, you're the greatest kid ever and you're never going to do anything wrong ever." But the point being, she just needed a refresh.
23: Yes.
10: She took it upon herself to just move the stuff around, move the bed, move the dresser, did it all on her own. But I think that's a good opportunity to have a conversation this time of the year for a lot of adults that need a refresh, a spring cleaning of their retirement portfolio. And you mentioned earlier the potential of a Roth conversion that could benefit our overall tax strategy.
23: Let's just talk about that refresh for a second. You know, so many times when we talk to folks. They come in and they share with us their current statements and their portfolio, where things are. You know, a lot of times people feel like they're pretty diversified, but here's the problem. They have a 401k from an employer that was, you know, 20 years ago, 10 years ago. They have another 401k from the employer that was 10 years ago. And then they have two IRAs. And yeah, when we look through the holdings, they all have different names. Mm-hmm. So one says MFS, one says Fidelity, one says Vanguard. And, you know, all the big names, they're all good and they have all good things. But what you have to do is really look under the hood. And a lot of them are owning the same things. They own Google. Mm-hmm. They own NVIDIA. And when three or four of your biggest funds own the same stocks, are you really diversified? And so it really brings to question, does your portfolio, does your plan need a refresh? And a lot of times people think they have a plan because they have investments.
10: Yeah.
23: Well, folks, just because you have $1 million or two or three or four doesn't mean you have a plan. You need a distribution plan. You need a tax plan. You need a Social Security optimization plan, because Social Security is going to drive some of your income in the future. There's also this thing called IRMA, income-related monthly adjustment. I know you guys are probably tired of me talking about IRMA because she's no fun. She messes up your portfolio. But there's so many folks that we run into out there that she is unnecessary to have in your retirement. Mm-hmm. And we can get out in front of that. So what we're offering up today is a refresh, the spring cleaning. We're giving you guys the ability. We want you to call in, and I want you to tell them whenever you call, we want the spring cleaning refresh. We just want to get a good take on where are we at today, where are we headed, how does this look on the Belmont Capital one-page plan? And that might mean a Roth conversion. Is that appropriate for you? Is now the right time? You see, a lot of folks out there, you're getting ready to retire. You're in what we call the five-year red zone. You're counting down the days. Some of you could tell me how many hours it takes for you to retire. It's that close. And that's great. But we want to make sure, are you actually ready? Is your portfolio set up? Do you have the principal protection you need along with the stocks and bonds and other pieces of a real plan? You know, real estate, we don't talk about that a lot on the show, but real estate investments, they actually lower the risk in your portfolio.
10: Okay.
23: Annuities, we don't talk about them every day on the show, but they lower the risk in your portfolio. Is an annuity right for you? Maybe, maybe not. There's all these myths out there. And one of the myths that I'll talk about just for a second about annuities, some of them we find have really high fees. Typically, those are variable annuities. And I've said this before, I'll say it again. You know, sometimes I get in trouble. I always get a few emails when I say this. But, you know, folks, variable annuities in our world, especially for retirees, we say they were forged in the pit of hell by Satan himself.
10: Preach.
23: Now, I know some people out there, they're saying, oh, Joe Pat, this one does this and this does this thing. In general, folks, we're trying to keep you out of trouble. And when we see investments, and this is not everyone out there, there's reasons for you to own a variable annuity. We just want you to be really cautious here, because variable annuities can have really high expenses. They can have expensive riders and benefits, and some of those riders might be good for you. What we have found, though, is many cases, case after time, folks come in, and we're like, did you know you're paying 1% for a death benefit rider? 1.5% for an income rider, another 1% for mortality and expense fees. And they're like, nope, nope, nope, didn't know that. Do you need an income benefit? Nope, don't need that. So a lot of times people are paying for things they don't need. And that's what we're talking about here, folks, is just having a spring cleaning. Let's do an x-ray of that portfolio. Maybe it's in ETFs, maybe it's in mutual funds, but are you overlapped? Are you heavily burdened by owning too many tech stocks? A lot of you own ETFs and mutual funds, and you may not even know what stocks are underlying there. Maybe you have one of those annuities that I'm not so fond of. Well, it might be the best thing for you. It might be the worst. If you would like to find out, are these the right things for you? Do you want to have a spring cleaning on your portfolio and just get a fresh look? What are you doing today? And are you set up for a potential market correction? Are you set up to have some of your funds moved over to a Roth IRA? Would a Roth conversion be right for you? These are the type of questions that we discussed. You see, so many times people are talking about their investments. How did I do compared to the market? I got a novel idea, folks. Why don't we talk about how you're doing compared to your goals? Are you going to be able to live the lifestyle you want in retirement? Warren Buffett has an old saying, and we quote it a lot. It is crazy to risk what you already have for what you do not need. And so many times we find folks that are scared to death of the risk they're taking in the marketplace, but they don't need to be taking such a high risk. So we want to help you guys understand where you're at, where would you like to be, where do you need to be, and is the portfolio you have, the portfolio that you've worked super hard for. Think about this, guys. There's listeners out there today, and you've got $2, $3 million in your 401k. You are a self-made millionaire. The fact that that money is in your 401k means you made it, you saved for it, your employer put in a little bit of extra money, but that is on your blood, sweat, and tears. Mm-hmm. What is your plan to make sure that that carries you through retirement and you don't pay too much taxes along the way? The big problem there is a lot of that's subject to that ordinary income tax. So folks, to find out today, if you're gonna be paying too much in taxes, to get that spring cleaning plan, I want you to give us a call, 704-946-7000. That number again, 704-946-7000.
10: That's what I like about you, Joe Pat. Always looking for the best opportunities for the families you serve. 704-946-7000. Joe Pat, as always, thank you for the education and the information this weekend. We're back next weekend, but before we get out of here, Joe Pat Roop, let's get the final word.
23: Folks, thanks for listening in to another week of Retirement for Living. So happy that you joined us. 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
0: 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SEC registration is not an endorsement of the firm by the commission and does not mean that the advisor has attained a specific level of skill or ability. All investment strategies have the potential for profit or loss.
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0: That stores spent nuclear fuel was hit. Officials say radiation levels are within normal limits. The attack comes as Ukraine strikes more targets within Russia.
1: Ukraine is ramping up its attacks against Russia, this time by striking near the site of a Kremlin-sponsored economic forum attended by Russian President Vladimir Putin. Saturday's drone attacks targeted oil refineries and military sites in St. Petersburg. The strikes come 2 days after Ukrainian President Volodymyr Zelensky sent an open letter to Putin urging him to end the country's 4-year war.
0: Fox's Chanley Painter. Israeli residents near the West Bank are being urged to stay inside their homes after a series of simultaneous shootings. That's according to Israeli rescue services. One Israeli man has been killed, at least 5 other people hurt. Israeli authorities say at least 1 attacker has been killed. Others are being sought. Yesterday, Palestinian officials said a 7-month-old boy was killed by Israeli soldiers while riding in his parents' car. 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
2: 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One of our clients, Sonny's Barbecue, says,
3: "We've been on WBT since 1978 when we opened our first Sonny's in Charlotte. To this day, we contribute much of our success to H.A. Thompson. His mouthwatering commercials were responsible for helping us grow. We still believe in the power of WBT and have continued to include them in our advertising budget.
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0: A group of 27 veterans returned to Normandy for the 82nd anniversary of the D-Day landings.
4: Among this group, 101-year-old Gainesville resident Alan Kinder.
5: I hadn't even thought of the war in 80 years.
4: He returned to Normandy for only the second time since landing on Utah Beach in August of 1944, 2 months after D-Day. He served with General George Patton's legendary Third Army as Allied forces pushed across Europe. The last time he went back to Normandy, he discovered the people there never forgot.
5: They remembered more than I remembered. I came home, I didn't think of it. They lived another 10 years, 20 years. No, it's a thrill to go back.
4: For Alan, that changed everything. And for many of these veterans, there may not be many more chances.
0: Tyler Fingered with Fox 5 in Atlanta. Remembering 9/11.
6: The 10th Tunnel to Towers tower climb comes just months before the 25th anniversary of the attacks of September 11th, 2001. 1,250 participants will climb 104 stories in memory of the lives and sacrifice of 9/11 heroes, including New York City firefighters Stephen Siller and Captain Billy Burke. At the end of the climb, participants will see the panoramic views in every direction, as well as the two reflecting pools below that mark the footprints where the Twin Towers once stood. The Tunnel to Towers Foundation provides mortgage payoffs or mortgage-free homes to injured veterans and first responders, as well as Gold Star families and families of fallen first responders. In New York City, Tanya J. Powers, Fox News.
0: A renewed push to abolish ICE.
7: Good luck with that. I don't think it's ever going to happen, but it concerns me why all of a sudden you got so many people jumping on board abolishing ICE. My theory is because they're upset. We're upset they're ruining their long-term plans.
0: Border Czar Tom Homan. This weekend, more anti-ICE demonstrations were held outside an immigrant detention center in New Jersey. Several arrests were made. I'm Pam Puso, and this is Fox News.
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2: This is Handle on the Law, marginal legal advice, where I tell you, you have absolutely no case. Now, Donald Trump is very popular among the Jewish population here, the Jewish electorate in California, as well as throughout the country. And why is that? Well, because he's about as pro-Israel as any president we've ever had. He is a hero in Israel. I mean, a genuine hero, beloved by everybody because he is so one-sided on behalf of Israel. And it doesn't matter what Israel does in Gaza, for example, or Lebanon. The guy is pro-Israel. It's that simple. Now, at the same time, there has been a huge problem, if you want to call it a problem, with pro-Palestinian protesters. And they can get pretty rowdy. As a matter of fact, they can get downright dangerous and people can get hurt, and they have. And at UCLA, there have been a bunch of demonstrations with pro-Palestinian protesters. And UCLA is accused of not doing enough to stop it, not doing enough to protect Jewish students, where the allegations of that Jewish students couldn't even get to the classroom, that they were blocked. They were harassed, and then there were some pro-Israel demonstrations, too, and it's got to be really a mess. Well, the argument that the Trump administration has is that UCLA was not only reluctant, but just straight out ineffective and unable and did not want to protect Jewish students. So the Trump administration sued the University of California and alleged that UCLA is deliberately indifferent to the anti-Semitic harassment of Jewish students. By the way, this is the third time that the federal government has sued UC, the UCs this year. And there's been a sharp escalation of federal civil rights pressure there, because all of this has to do with First Amendment stuff. So it's a 53-page complaint. And it alleges straight out UCLA violated federal civil rights by tolerating a hostile environment for Jewish and Israeli students after the October 7th, 2023 attack, where Hamas attacked Israel. And as you know, 1,200, give or take, Israelis died. And therein started this fight. Now, initially, everybody was pro-Israel. I didn't care which side you were on, because this was an attack by Hamas on a group of settlers and a group of Israeli citizens down at the border. And it was just a slaughter of Israeli citizens. The problem is they did it while Netanyahu is prime minister, and Israel responded. Oh, boy, did Israel respond. And as of right now, about 97 or 98,000 Palestinians have died. And the war continues on. I mean, whoever decided that it was a good attack on Israel, I think guessed very wrong. Israel now controls 2/3 of the ground of Gaza and is moving the population into more and more, or a smaller and smaller area. And I believe straight war crimes have been committed by Israel. And the whole world is turned against Israel, except in Israel, as you can imagine. All right. So what is the government asking for? All right, the government says UCLA violated the federal civil rights by tolerating this hostile environment. Well, the government is asking the court to force UCLA to repay federal grant money going back 2 years. We're talking hundreds of millions of dollars that received from federal contracts. And until it's deemed in compliance with civil rights law and they install an independent court-appointed monitor that would oversee civil rights practices. So we want all of our money back. the feds are saying, and every university out there, particularly public universities, particularly research centers at universities, Harvard, Yale, UCLA, Stanford, receive tons of money from the feds. The government just says, we're stopping it. We want all of our money back. And when you comply, then the money can start going overseas or going to the universities again. And the suit centers and describes an encampment or the encampment where masked demonstrators kicked and slapped Jews, beat Jews with sticks, assaulted Jews with pepper spray, and that the UCLA leaders took no serious action whatsoever when the police cleared the camp. And by the way, I think that's absolutely true. I do believe that did happen. You could see it. You could see it on TV, where you could see students who were masked and had the scarves, that they wear on their head, that they had the stripes, you see, or had those plaid. Yeah, it looked like they went to an Italian restaurant the night before and stole the tablecloths. And it was brutal. So we'll see what happens, what the court does. Okay, let's take a phone call. Let's do it. Start with you. Lydia. Hi, Lydia. You're up. Welcome.
3: Good morning.
2: Yes, ma'am.
3: If you can tell me if I have a case against my contractor. It's been 4 years, so I'm not sure if I do. My flooring, it's never been right. They redid or added hardwoods to an addition. And from the get-go, the stucco guys came in and took care of that, and the floors were in but not finished. So I saw that there was water in through the back door, the French doors. Anyhow, long story short, there was a mess with the like seams through the wood, and they tried to come in and correct it. But it's just never been the same.
2: Okay, fair enough. All right, got it. All right, so you have some negligence there. They did a bad job. What have you been doing the last 4 years? Just curious.
3: No, I mean, I had it excuse me. I thought I had it corrected.
2: Okay, and it looked like it was corrected, and then it wasn't corrected. When did you realize it wasn't corrected the last time out?
3: Well, soon after.
2: Like okay, so 4 years ago. All right, you're saying almost 4 years ago.
3: Mm-hmm.
2: Mm-hmm. Okay, let's start with a rule of law. You've ever heard of the statute of limitations?
3: Yes.
2: Okay, statute of limitations for breach of a written contract is 4 years in California, which means, and you have a written contract, because I assume there was a bid, and I assume there was a contract, and I'm assuming you signed it. So you have a written contract that they have breached. And the argument is at the time of the breach, when they breached it, from there it goes 4 years. That is the problem before you sue. When's the last time you made a payment to them?
3: About the same.
2: Okay, here we go. We're at the same magical 4 years. So you get to do a little bit of searching on in a calendar. And if it's less than 4 years, you can sue them. And you have to. And what are you going to sue them for? What are the damages? Well, you're going to get another bid. You're going to go to another contractor who is going to tell you how much it is to fix it. And if it can't be fixed, then you get a new floor. That's what you're asking for. So it is your small claims suit. And the rule's a small claim. This isn't a rule. This is what I always argue. Small claims. And this is the way you have to do it. Quick. Succinct. Here's what it is. A, B, C, D. I want it fixed, Your Honor. I want a new floor. Here's why. And then you get the hell out of there. Because if you babble on, the court gets very upset. So it's a small claims matter right there. You get to figure out how much it's going to cost to fix or how much it's going to cost to replace if you have to replace it. And hope it's within the 4 years. Otherwise, you're kind of screwed on the lawsuit. Huh. All right, phone number 800-520-1534. Oh, before I take a break, I want to talk about your privacy. Now, you probably know by now there's no such thing as privacy online. Everything about you is available out there. Your home address, where you work, where you bank, what you buy, where, court records, accident history, insurance companies that use that information to raise your rates. And then you got your DMV info and your credit score and your social media. And that list goes on and on. I could spend half an hour on that. And by the way, it gets even worse than that. Because all of your information is collected by hundreds of data brokers. And then it gets sold to anyone who wants to buy it. And there's your data. And more importantly, your privacy is toast. There it is. It's out there. And that's where Incogni comes in. Incogni is a company that comes into play and fights back on your behalf. What they do is they contact hundreds of these data brokers.

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0: marginal legal advice. Jeff, hello, Jeff. You're up.
1: Good morning, sir. I'm calling you regarding an accident that I had recently in my automobile. The other driver was 100% liable. My issue, however, comes to the fact that the vehicle is substantially older, in great condition, and I want to keep it. But my my insurance company has claimed the actual cash value of the vehicle at $3,500. They've offered to settle for that amount, $3,500, or to repair for $2,400. However, the repairs are going to cost $3,200. My question for you is, if I choose to have it repaired, can I go after the other party for the differential in the amount of the cost to repair and what my insurance is willing to pay?
0: Yeah, okay. First of all, there's something called gap insurance, which would have been wonderful under these circumstances. I'm also assuming that while you say the other party is liable, if you're going after your insurance company, you're asking them to repair, then the party, the clown that hits you, doesn't have insurance. Do I have that right?
1: No, you do not. They are insured as well.
0: Okay, so why are you dealing with your insurance company?
1: I just thought it would be easier that way. Do you recommend that I go after their insurance?
0: Yeah, I would start with the other side. Yeah, I would.
1: Oh.
0: And see if you can get some money. Because one of the things that happens is that once you accept money, you've signed off. So, okay, I'm done. Liability is finished. So you want to keep it open. And the problem you've got is that it always costs more to repair a car than what they're willing to pay you, usually. And you get nailed for the difference. And once you say, okay, I'll accept it, you're sort of done. So what I would do is demand from the driver's insurance. If it turns out, and by the way, I'm a fan of going to my own insurance company. If you heard the show, I kind of like it because they'll take it over. The problem is, how interested are they in paying you off? And you've got some choices here, unfortunately, and none of them are good because all they're responsible for is to fix it or to give you the value of the car. I get that all the time. My car is worth far more than the $5,000 because I put so much money into it. I had an old Volvo. Volvo station wagon, and I was doing commercials for a Volvo dealer. And it was, the car was a friend of mine who was driving it rear-ended a lady on the freeway. And I mean, the car was pristine. I mean, we're talking about a brand new car that was 15 years old. It was that pristine. I had it all fixed. Okay, I get in a car accident, or she gets in the car accident, rear-ends it, my car is totaled, and all they're going to give me is the value of a car that was a 15-year-old Volvo. That's all they care. That's what they're responsible for. And it was beyond the value of the car. So they ended up giving me, I don't know, $2,000, $2,500, and I salvaged it, and I had to throw it away. So there are all kinds of rules and regulations. And by the way, at that point, once I accepted money, I was done. So I would go after the driver, that insurance company, see what you can get, and just start negotiating. Start negotiating your brains out. I mean, that's all you can do. Dealing with an insurance company is no fun. I've told you about that before. Although I have to tell you that there are some insurance companies that are terrific. And I'm not pitching. I don't get paid to do insurance companies promotions or anything. But I have Mercury Insurance. I have to tell you, they've come to the table every single time.
2: Jose. Hello, Jose. Welcome.
3: Hey, how you doing, Bill?
2: Yes, sir.
3: Got a question for you.
2: Okay.
3: Kind of a two-part question. I have a 16-year-old boy that I've been paying child support since he was born. And we filled all the paperwork out in 2015. I since retired from employment, and my salary is being reduced 35%.
2: Okay.
3: And the reason being is because I work for the fire department.
2: Doesn't matter. I don't care. Your salary is being reduced 35%. That's all you have to say.
3: 35%.
2: Okay,
3: so I put in for a modification, and I know that his mom, he was born out of wedlock, does not make a whole lot of money. But I have my own house. I've since been married. I've got property taxes, ABC, all that stuff.
2: All right, so you put in a modification.
3: So what happened?
2: And now what?
3: Yeah, modification.
2: Okay.
3: Well, we have a court hearing.
2: Okay, and what's your question?
3: Okay, so now if she comes to the judge and say, hey, without his money, I can't survive.
2: Right.
3: What does the judge say? What will the judge say?
2: Well, it depends on the judge. But in the end, the judge has to take into consideration he cannot let you starve to pay her.
3: Exactly.
2: So,
3: I've been paying.
2: It's not going to happen. You're going to get a modification. You're going to get a modification.
3: Okay.
2: Because the judge has
3: regardless
2: to look at your living
3: financial situation.
2: Yeah. Of course, you bring in your financial situation. You talk about everything. You talk about what it costs you to keep your family going. And you go, I have no problem helping to support my kid. But if your income goes way down, then she can't say, I want the same amount of money. Because let's say you're paying 30% of your income, hypothetically.
3: Right.
2: And all of a sudden, keep going, it now becomes 50 or 60% of your income. You can't do that. You'll be okay. You'll get your modification.
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5: I'm Pam Puzo. Testing the ceasefire. The U.S. and Iran have traded fire this weekend in the absence of an agreement to end the conflict.
6: Inside Iran, the country is feeling a massive amount of economic pressure due to the ongoing U.S. naval blockade. The streets of the country remain filled with anti-America and anti-Israel propaganda, but residents there say they want a deal.
5: Fox's Trey Yingst in Tel Aviv, Israel. The last day of a street festival in Toledo, Ohio has been canceled following a mass shooting yesterday.
7: Police say at least 12 people were shot, including two in critical condition. The victims range in age from 14 to 61, with officials confirming most were in their early 20s.
5: Fox's Chanley Painter. Police are looking for at least two suspects. 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
1: Does it ever feel like nobody wants to listen to what's bugging you? 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

0: And back we go. More handle on the law, marginal legal advice. Jim, it's a pretty good question, actually. Hi, Jim. You're up. Welcome.
1: Yeah, how you doing, Bill?
0: Yes, sir.
1: My question is, my friend has a his house he owns entirely, and he homesteaded it about a couple years ago. But unfortunately, he got in a little bit of a problem, and he's getting in a civil lawsuit right now. He served 6 months. He now has a felony on his record. He's out now, but I think she's going to go. He believes she's going to go after his house because that's the only thing he has.
0: Okay.
1: Even though he homesteaded it, and he thinks because he has a felony that she could still take the house from him.
0: Okay, a couple of things. Do you remember, and this goes back a few years, when you saw and you heard on the radio and saw on TV dozens of companies that say, homestead your house, protect your house, homestead it, we'll do it for you, and we'll charge you, I don't know, a couple hundred dollars. And if you remember those, because I remember those, you don't hear them anymore. And the reason you don't hear them anymore is that homesteading your house does absolutely nothing. You're already protected under the same protection as homesteading would. And that's by statute here in California specifically and in other states too. And homesteading protects you, the equivalent of homesteading protects you $300 to, I don't know, a couple hundred thousand dollars beyond that. And that's kicked up by inflation. And the point is, it's already on the books that you're protected. So these homestead companies just grab you. Oh, and they charge you a couple hundred dollars to do it. It would cost you $40 on your own to do it. And what they do is just simply file the paperwork for you, which you can do yourself, pulling it off the internet, especially these days. Send in your filing fee, which, again, I don't know if it's $30, $40, whatever the hell it is, and you do it yourself. So the bottom line, waste of time. And as far as your friend having a felony, it matters not a whit. Any criminal violation has nothing to do with the ownership of the house. Just real quickly, what did he do that caused him to go into prison for 6 months?
1: It was domestic violence.
0: It must have been a real good one.
1: And the plaintiff, the person that he went to jail because of, she's suing him. And right now, it's already been filed in Superior Court here in San Diego.
0: Yeah, I know. So he's gonna defend it. Yeah, he's gonna defend it. And the problem is, he's probably gonna get a lawyer unless he can get his homeowner's insurance to cover that. And I don't know if he can. Because it's a violation. It's domestic violence. And I think any criminal act is probably not covered. I don't know. But tell him it's a waste of time to homestead it. It makes no sense. See, a lot of that happens. Oh, for example, you get a notice that the state is holding on to your money. Somehow a bank account you had or some money that was supposed to come to you and a check is written. And there's money there, and it can be a little bit, it could be $3, it can be several thousand dollars. And under the law is you are allowed to make a claim for it, especially when it goes to the state. And when the state takes your money, and it takes that money after whoever writes a check is looking to find you and has done everything reasonable, so the money then goes to the state, and that's called escheating. Imagine cheating with an ES before that. And that means the money goes to the state. And then you have X number of months or time to make a claim. And what happens is that goes up on the internet. And you have these companies that scour the internet when those things come up. And they will contact you and said, you have money with the state and we will help you get the money. And here, sign this contract. And it's only 10% is what we charge. That's it. Just 10%. And what ends up happening is you sign it because you're going to get the money. And let's say it's, $200, $500, $1,000. 10% goes to these guys. They fill out a form. It's a one-page form. And you get the money and they get 10%. And a lot of these companies do that, like the homestead companies. And it's just as easy for you to go. All you do is look up, and I used to know the name of it, but of course I've forgotten because I'm 150 years old. and I'm in early stages of dementia. And you just look it up and you make the claim. Now, if it's a substantial amount, it gets a little more complicated where they're going to have to, you have to notarize and you have to do some, you have to jump through some hoops. But in the end, you're going to get it. It's that simple. Makes sense to me. All right. Scott. Hi, Scott. Welcome.
2: Good morning. How are you?
0: Yeah, I'm good. Horrible, actually. Yes. What can I do for you?
2: California Earthquake Authority.
0: Yes.
2: My aunt's recently non-renewed, not from an earthquake, but home policy. So checking into this, I just had the thought, what happens if there's a moderate to major earthquake? Won't these different insurance companies go bankrupt?
0: No.
2: For earthquake?
0: No, you think they would. But they don't. And let me give you an analogy here. Actually, let me give you an example. The Palisades Fire, if you remember it, certainly if you're in Southern California, I mean, it's all over the place. But that became an international story because thousands of homes, thousands were destroyed. And you're talking about Pacific Palisades where these homes were not cheap. I mean, million dollar homes are at the cheap end of those homes in Palisades. Some were $2, $3, $5 million. And I was shocked to hear this. And that is based on the damage, there were enough assets that the insurance companies had to pay it all off, to pay off their claims. I'm going, how the hell is that possible? Well, under the law, of course, insurance companies have to have reserves. And there were enough reserves to pay that. Now, if it is a massive earthquake that will take out three quarters of a town, then what happens is even if the insurance companies don't cover it, you'll have the federal government jump in and help out with loans and grants. But it should be okay. The only time that it's not going to be okay is if you can't get insurance. Or either you're in an area that insurance companies just won't touch because it's a fire area. Or the policy, the insurance company says, we're not going to insure in that area. Just you can't get it. So then you sign up for what is called the California Fair Plan. And that is a state program in which all the insurance companies come in. That would go bankrupt instantly because there isn't enough money. So I have earthquake insurance because I don't have a mortgage on my home. I paid it off years and years ago. And it turned out that I don't want to lose my home. Now, if you have a huge mortgage on the house, and in many cases, the mortgage is close to what you owe, then you just walk away. No, just walk away. You're not going to lose much money. So there's how it works. Enough assets. See, I didn't know that. See, I'm good at this stuff. Ha, ha, ha. Because I actually looked it up when the Palisades fire hit. Okay, a little bit about your privacy. You probably know there's no such thing as privacy online. I talk about that all the time. Everything. Sorry about that. My dogs are here because I'm broadcasting at the house. Hey, that's terrific. Okay, where was I? Your privacy. Everything, I mean, everything about you is available. Your home address, where you work, where you bank, what you buy, where, court records, accident history, insurance companies that use that to raise your rates. And don't forget your DMV information, your credit score, your social media, the name of your dogs that bark during broadcasts. The list goes on and on. It's all out there and it's not hard to get. And it gets worse than that. Because all of your information that's out there is collected by hundreds of data brokers, and then it gets sold to anyone who wants to buy it. And your data and your privacy is out there. 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Legally demand your information be deleted. 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

0: Handle on the law. Marginal legal advice. Susie. Hello, Susie.
1: Hi.
0: Hi.
1: We were part of the Garden Grove chemical issue and had to evacuate our home for 5 days and still don't have access to our RV because it's right next to the plant. And I just wanted a suggestion. Is there any value to getting involved in a class action or an individual lawsuit?
0: Oh, yeah. Well, you're basically already involved in the class action suit. You have to opt out. So you don't have to do anything because they're going to figure out everybody who was involved. Now the issue is how badly you've been damaged. Getting to your RV, okay. I mean, yeah, you've been damaged, but, you know, what are the damages? How much is that worth that you couldn't get to your RV? Now, if you lived in your RV, then you can't go home, and that's something that's legitimate. But if it's just parked somewhere and you didn't have access for 5 days, okay. You know, they screwed up. Yeah, they have liability. I mean, there's no question, and lawsuits have hit. I mean, if this leak, for those of you that aren't aware of it, there was this huge holding tank at this plant if I'm not mistaken, because I always conflate there, because there were two massive events like this, one in Northern California and one in Southern California. And this toxic chemical did not come out of the tank because they were able to fix it up. But everybody was evacuated. I mean, 50,000 people were evacuated. So, I would join. You can sue individually, but, you know, I don't know if lawyers are going to take it unless you were seriously damaged. You know, for example, you inhale that chemical and you're seriously damaged. But, you know, or you can't talk, or your larynx, your vocal cords were so seriously damaged. And when you're calling me, oh, Bill, I got a real problem. See, if that would have been a problem. But the answer is you're in the class already and you may get some money, but you won't get very much. So there you go. And a lot of people don't know that because it's people opt out. And what does that mean? You're in the class. Well, you know, for example, you've got there's a class action suit against, let's say, AT&T, the phone company. And they go through the records. And you're talking about the plaintiff, people that sue, that handle the class action suit and go to the records and go, there you are. You've been a customer for X number of years and you were damaged because of the settlement for X number of times. And there is money. Okay. Hey, John, welcome to Handle on the Law.
2: Bill, yes. You, my favorite Jew.
0: Oh, thank you.
2: Anyhow.
0: Me too.
2: Okay, thank you very much. Hey, the schlong and the short of it is...
0: That's very strong.
2: My Johnson,
0: okay, schlong and the short. We're moving.
2: My Johnson took a beating. I got a hot mocha from a local cafe up here in Joshua Tree. Driving through town, took a sip, the cup disintegrated. I burned the hell out of that zone.
0: Okay.
2: Ended up at the emergency room, documented, you know, first degree burns. During the course of this situation, I was all over the road and had to ditch the car on the side of the road. If you're familiar with Joshua Tree, you know those dirt beams, worms,
0: okay,
2: or whatever.
0: All right, we're already going into a couple of very interesting areas. And you want to know where they're responsible, correct?
2: Yes, please.
0: Okay. Right off the bat, yes. It is due to their negligence and their fault. And there are a couple of cases. The most famous one is Stella. And the Stella Awards are given because
2: yes.
0: A woman, if you remember, at a McDonald's, exactly what happened, the bottom fell out. And she was burned and she got like $2.3 million. And that was legitimate. By the way, the judge went way down on that and something called remitter, which a judge is allowed to reduce the award. But here's what happened to her is, she had second and third degree burns because the coffee was so hot and she wore capri pants. And the coffee and what happened with the capri pants, these tight capri pants, not only did the coffee go through them instantly, but the heat was held in and she got serious burns in that area. And that is not a comfortable place. However,
2: yikes.
0: You said first degree burns.
2: Yes, first degree.
0: Okay, first degree burns is not second or third. Okay, you're not talking about millions of dollars of award on first degree burns. I mean, it's their fault. Clearly. Oh, by the way, let me tell you what else Stella had. Stella also at the trial was able to produce a memo, and I think it was McDonald's, and you can, or Starbucks. You can, if I'm wrong on that one, I apologize. I take it back. Don't sue me. So it was one of those fast food establishments. And there was a memo that said our customers want the coffee very, very hot. And even though it may cause burns if it spills, it is worth it to us to have the coffee, and we'll just suck up the few cases, something along those lines. I'm paraphrasing. I mean, they nailed them. So now you have a situation where the same thing happened. Defective cup. Absolutely, they're responsible for. No question about it, John. What are the damages? Now we're going into straight out damages. Liability, 100%. You got them. First degree burns, eh. Who cares? Those heal pretty quickly. On your Schwantz, not as much fun. But you can get first degree burns just with a lot of friction. Oh, am I going to go there? Anyway, and now the ditch part, okay, the ditching of the car, how much damage to the car?
2: See, that I'm not sure. I was able to make it to the ER. I made it home, and per doctor's orders, I got to put the salve on it.
0: I know. You got to put the cream on it, and you got to take care of it because it's first degree burn. I get it. They're responsible for the ER visit. They are responsible to whatever extent the damages are for first degree burns. No idea what that is worth. I know it's not worth a lot for Stella, where she literally got her crotch burned off. That's a little problematic. And then the damage to the car. And that's where I see it. So I don't see, even though you got it, I mean, you have a case. It's just not worth anything. That's the problem, John.
2: Okay, well, that makes sense. I mean, additional items that I'm dealing with, my girlfriend's coming in.
0: It doesn't matter. Nobody cares. Yeah. Oh, I'm sorry. You're going to go in front. Okay, you're going to go in front of a jury, and you are going to say, because I have first-degree burns, therefore, I can't have sex with my girlfriend, which, by the way, is an actual cause of action. It's called loss of consortium. It is an accepted legal concept where if someone is at fault and it stops you from having sex, that's loss of consortium. And both parties have that, you or your girlfriend. Okay, that is absolutely legitimate. But here's the problem. Inevitably, there is someone on the jury that says, hell, I haven't gotten laid in 5 years. You think I'm going to give John money for that?
2: I hear you.
0: That's your problem. Before we go to the next hour, matter of fact, twice this hour, I've been asked about a car accident. And typically what happens is you get rear-ended or there's a slip and fall, so you're not at fault, but you've been injured. And so now you're making a claim against the other side's insurance company. Actually, I'm making a claim against the perpetrator, but it covered by insurance. 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
7: At a festival, I'm Pam Puso, Fox News. It happened in Ohio last night.
8: Toledo police say it happened around 5:37 p.m. They got a call of shots fired at the Old West End Festival, which, talking to folks around here, they say that that's a very popular one. They look forward to it every year, but things took a turn for a worse when they got the shots fired, and police saying that there were possibly two shooters shooting at each other. 12 people in total hit, 2 in critical condition, no one in custody.
7: Lauren Edwards with Fox 2. Police are scouring surveillance footage and they're asking people who attended the festival to review their cell phone video. A ceasefire between the U.S. and Iran continues to be tested.
9: Late Friday, U.S. forces shot down 4 one-way Iranian attack drones that were headed toward the Strait of Hormuz. New video shows additional U.S. strikes that targeted radar systems in Goruk, Iran, and on Keshem Island. In response, the Iranians launched 7 ballistic missiles toward Bahrain and Kuwait, according to the IRGC. CENTCOM says 6 of the missiles were shot down, with 1 landing short. Now, Iran is still linking the issue of Lebanon to a possible broader agreement with the United States. The IDF announcing they are striking the Dahya neighborhood of southern Beirut. Last week, IRGC officials said if this happens, they would consider firing missiles at Israel.
7: Fox's Trey Yingst reporting from Tel Aviv, Israel. President Trump remains confident a peace deal can be reached. He told NBC's Meet the Press the U.S. has destroyed most of Iran's military.
10: Their Navy is gone. Their Air Force is gone. Their anti-aircraft is gone. They might have built it up a little bit over the last 4 weeks of during this little ceasefire.
7: Pakistan's interior minister met with Iranian officials this weekend in the hopes of restarting negotiations. 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
7: Intense testimony at a Texas murder trial. 17-year-old Carmelo Anthony is accused of fatally stabbing another teenager at a track meet last year. Fox's Chanley Painter has the latest.
11: The prosecution called 21 witnesses before resting its case. Their final witness, the medical examiner, who testified that 17-year-old Austin Metcalf was stabbed through the heart and never could have survived. The prosecution also called more of Metcalf's track teammates who witnessed the deadly confrontation, saying Carmelo Anthony refused to leave the Memorial High School tent. After the state rested, the defense called its first witness, Anthony's track coach at Centennial High School, Adam Linwood. Prosecutors on cross-examination asking the coach, quote, is there any reason an athlete should have a knife at a track meet? Linwood said no.
7: Anthony has pleaded not guilty. He could face life in prison if he's convicted. Pope Leo celebrated Mass in Madrid, Spain today as part of the first papal visit to the country in 15 years.
12: No se trata únicamente de sacar la custodia, sino de dejarnos sacar nosotros mismos del egoísmo, de la indiferencia.
7: Organizers say more than a million people attended the Mass. Leo arrived in Spain on Saturday for a week-long visit. He has been keen to highlight the long tradition of Catholic devotion in Spain to encourage young generations to find their faith. Elon Musk's SpaceX is set to go public this week in what's expected to be the biggest IPO in history. SpaceX setting a flat price of $135 a share. They're going to offer more than 555 million shares as the company tries to raise $75 billion. The company is also reportedly making the unusual decision to keep about 30% of its shares for individual investors. I'm Pam Puso in New York, and this is Fox News.
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1: 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The following is a pre-recorded program. This is Handle on the Law, marginal legal advice. The World Cup that is controlled by FIFA. FIFA is the overriding organization that controls the World Cup in terms of where it's going to be and which category or who certain teams play that are from countries, because every country sends its own team. And I mean, there are hundreds and hundreds of countries that do this. I mean, there's 200 countries in the world, and virtually all of them play soccer as their national sport, except us. Well, anyway, the World Cup for the first time is coming to the U.S., and it is for the first time hosted by three countries. Usually it's one country, and it is hosted by three countries, Canada, the U.S., and Mexico. And FIFA controls the tickets. And they are being sued, or Attorney General, California Attorney General, with the California venues, and going to be two games played in Southern California. California Attorney General Rob Bonta has sent a letter to FIFA and asking a couple of questions, specifically about ticket prices that he said are misleading. And what he did is request just a bunch of information from FIFA to assess potential violations of California law. Now, fans have been a little angry with a number of FIFA practices surrounding sales of the World Cup, 2026 World Cup. And that takes place June 11th through July 19th in the U.S. states, United States, Mexico, and Canada. And here is the letter prior to a lawsuit that I'm sure is going to be filed if FIFA doesn't change the way it is selling those tickets. And this letter said that FIFA misrepresented the location of ticket fans that were purchased last fall and winter before fans knew exactly where their seats would be located. And they were told you're going to be in a specific area. Usually when you buy a ticket to a sporting event, you know exactly where you're sitting. You buy within a certain section, and then you are assigned a seat. And then depending on the section, the price goes up or down. And if you get in early enough and grab a great seat, or sometimes brokers have those seats, but you have an idea. Well, it turns out with FIFA, you didn't have an idea. And Bonta said that recent reports that FIFA sold tickets by categories based on seating zones that were depicted on stadium maps, and then changed the seat categorizations before assigning precise seat locations. So you bought in Section D, and it turns out that FIFA moved you to Section E without telling you, and then started assigning you seats. Now, FIFA defended his policy, saying, oh, those seating maps were only to provide guidance rather than outline a specific seat location. And Bonta said that that's not enough. No chance. And Bonta said in a letter, again, to FIFA, business and organizations cannot defend such practices by relying upon fine print or terms disclosed elsewhere that a reasonable consumer would not have reviewed or understood. And FIFA added on top of that, added another front row category, a new classification in which they charge buckets of money. And that was unannounced before the opening of last minute sales. And it's a question of fine print. I love this. There was a case in which somebody had their car damaged or stolen or whatever in a parking garage. And, you know, you get those little tickets that is handed to you on the back, they say, or on the front. It says the parking operator is not responsible for loss or damage And they are, by the way, if they've been negligent, but that's besides the point. So there it was, and somebody sued and said, my car was damaged. And the parking operator said, oh, no, there it is right there. It's written that we're not responsible. The judge picked up a magnifying glass and said, I need this to read the print. Needless to say, yeah, there was not much of a defense. Okay, let's take a phone call here. Aaron. Hello, Aaron. Oh, I'm sorry. That was my fault, Aaron. I didn't click you on. Hello. Hey, Aaron.
2: I should say goodnight to him. 7 o'clock. Never heard nothing.
1: Yeah, Karen. Aaron, there you go. I'm sorry. That was my fault. I pressed the wrong button. Aaron, you there? See, Aaron's listening to a delay. That's the problem. Aaron, are you there? All right. He's listening to a delay. Okay. I'll put Aaron on hold and Aaron can come back in a moment or two. Ron. Hello, Ron.
3: Hi. How you doing, Bill?
1: Yes, sir. What can I do for you?
3: My big toes, I've been wearing these New Balance tennis shoes for about a year now. My big toenails are turning in to the left, like,
1: wow,
3: like dramatically. Yeah.
1: Okay.
3: Can I sue the shoe company?
1: Okay.
3: For that?
1: By the way, I'm to the screener, Sam, who's screening today? Nikki. Sorry about that, Nikki. I forgot that you were screening today. Okay, Nikki, rule number one, no more phone calls about toes going inward because the tennis shoes doesn't work. Okay, this will be the last phone call of this one. And Ron, let me ask you a question. Why did you wear these shoes where your toe was going inwards for a year?
3: That's a good question.
1: That's a very good question, Ron. And this is, so let me ask you, if you heard someone, if you heard me calling into the show and asking that question, what would you think of the intelligence level of me? Exactly. Now, I happen to like New Balance shoes, and I have bought bad shoes in the past, and it turned out they didn't fit very well. And you know what I did? I went back to the shoe store, and son of a gun, if they didn't replace the shoe. However, if they don't replace the shoe, yes, you can sue them. You go to small claims court, you sue for, I don't know, the $80, $90. It'll cost you a couple hundred dollars to sue, but what the hell? And you tell the judge exactly what's happening. And what do you want? A new pair of shoes? Do you want a podiatrist to take your toe and straighten it out? What would you want? What do you want the court to do?
3: Yeah, well, I can't sue him for the you know, messing up my toenails.
1: Well, you can, the court's going to ask the same question. Ron, why didn't you change shoes? You wore them for a year.
3: Yeah,
1: exactly. And then the court's going to ask you, and what facility are you living at? Because they shouldn't have let you out. Or you're off your meds, clearly. Great phone call. Have I ever gotten my toe is now pointing inwards because my New Balance shoes are not working very well? I have not. I have worn New Balance shoes probably for 25 years. Middle-aged and old white guys wear New Balance. It just happens to be a thing. And you know what? Anytime I ever had a problem, son of a gun, they replaced it. Okay, a word or two about privacy, your privacy online. Boy, is it online. Everything about you is available. Your home address, where you work, where you bank, what you buy, where you buy it, court records, accident history, insurance company claims. I mean, all of it. And your DMV information, and your credit score, and your social media. And I could keep on going and going. It's all out there. And it is not hard to get. And here's another one. It gets worse than that because your information is being collected by hundreds of data brokers, and then it gets sold to anyone who wants to buy it. Your privacy is toast, and even bad guys buy your data. And this is where Incogni comes in and fights back. Because what they do is they contact hundreds of these data brokers and legally demand that your information be scrubbed, be deleted. 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I'm a huge fan, clearly. 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
1: And welcome back. More Handle on the Law. Aaron. Hello, Aaron.
2: Oh, wow.
1: Wow, Aaron. Yes, go ahead. Oh, yeah, we're so excited. All right, Aaron. Very good start to be excited like this to get on the air. Okay, what can I do for you?
2: Good job, girls.
1: Okay, Aaron, let me explain how the show works, okay? You go on the air. The screener answers your question and then or tells me what the case is about, and then I ask you what's going on, and can I answer a question? Okay, that's how the show works. Can I help you, Aaron? Okay, this is not good. Okay, what I think Aaron is doing, we have a delay, by the way, just for those people that are looking at it. There's about a 1 minute delay. And if you're listening, your screener says,

0: Don't listen to the radio, just listen on the phone because there's a 1 minute delay in case you say something stupid or crazy. The FCC is going to nail us. One more chance. Aaron, welcome to Handle on the Law. Okay, that was fun. That one we're going to use as a promo, aren't we? Oh, good Lord. Chris, hello, Chris. Welcome. Yeah, hello, Chris. Are you there?
1: Yep, I'm right here.
0: Okay, there you are. All right. I thought we had a little glitch going in the computer system, but we're okay. All right, Chris, what can I do for you?
1: We got it. Yeah, so 2015, I had a slip and fall. Nobody to sue because it was actually my dog who clipped me going down a flight of stairs. That resulted in three different surgeries on my foot and over a year's worth of time. Excuse me. During that time, I wasn't able to work. I had two loans with a federal credit company, bank. One loan was a signature loan. The other loan was a car loan. I was in default on both of those because I wasn't able to work. However, I was in contact with a bank manager that's in charge of default loans. And we came up with a payment program where I was paying monthly. I paid off the car completely, got the title from the car. And then they informed me that they were going to go ahead and write off the signature loan as a loss. And I didn't owe anything more to the credit union. This credit union happens to be the same union that you and I are both involved in and pay monthly dues or quarterly dues to. So I think you have an idea of what I'm talking about. They are allowed, apparently, to take your residuals and put that towards the amount of money that you owe. However, I was told that the loan, the signature loan, was written off. And then this past 4 or 5 months now, I was informed by the union that we're both involved in that the credit union is now again taking my residuals.
0: Oh, okay.
1: So the residuals are going to the credit union.
0: No, I got
1: union,
0: it. Okay.
1: But I'm also paying taxes on those.
0: Yeah, well, you do anyway, because that's money that you have earned. The fact that someone has claimed that money really doesn't matter. And here is the question. Now, and by the way, for those people that don't know what union we belong to, I want to keep it quiet. It's AFTRA, okay? The American Federation of Television and Radio Artists. Chris, you are an artiste of some kind. Just want to know, what did you do in showbiz?
1: An actor.
0: You're an actor. Okay.
1: Actor.
0: All right.
1: Actor.
0: Fair enough. All right. So after a number, actually, depending on when you entered the union, the pension plan on that union is really good. Not so much now, but it was probably when we joined it. Okay. When is the last time?
1: 1981.
0: Yeah, okay. Yeah, it's a really good pension. Okay, when was the last time you made a payment on this?
1: Over 5 years ago.
0: Okay, so you're in pretty good shape on that one. Now the issue is, can they take it even if the statute of limitation has run in terms of their ability to sue? Depends on the procedures and depends on the policy of the union. And if it is part of the policy, they can do it. They can't sue you, but they have the ability of saying, hey, you owe the money. The fact that they wrote it off, that's internal. That's an accounting issue. And the fact that someone told you we wrote it off really doesn't matter because they're finding the money. How much are you paying to these folks?
1: Well, right now, I'm not paying anything. They're taking my residuals.
0: Okay, but what are you getting residuals? That's still payment. What? How much per month are they taking?
1: Oh, that really varies. I mean, you know, a different show.
0: Yeah, no, I know. But like, give me. Yeah, I know. So. Give me an annual.
1: Residuals, probably like around $25,000, and I get some residuals.
0: Okay,
1: for
0: so
1: a
0: that
1: penny,
0: so literally. You all right? So all right, so you're getting a healthy amount of money. They're taking $25,000 of your residuals. Boy, you must have been really, really busy. Good for you. The quick answer, even the slow answer, is you have to find out how it works with the union because you're getting paid out of a union contract with producers, et cetera, that you get residuals. Can they do it? I don't know because it depends on the policy. Can they sue you? I don't think so. But, you know, I'm sorry I can't help you on that because, again, I don't have the policy in front of me. And depends on what the policy is. And they're going to argue that the last payment was made last month. So, see, do I know what I'm talking about? Probably not. All right, let me tell you where I do know what I'm talking about. And that is a lawyer will represent you if you've gotten into a car accident or a slip and fall and you've been hurt, been injured. That's important. And so what do? You go out and find a lawyer because I guarantee you, someone slams into you. The insurance company of that person is going to contact you. You'll get your car fixed. That's not going to be a problem. It's how much do you get for the injury? And therein lies the story, because you're going to be talking to people who are experts at not paying you. 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
5: I'm Pam Puzo. Manhunt in Ohio after gunfire erupts near a street festival in Toledo. 12 people were shot and wounded.
6: It's just a shame, you know, when a few people, for whatever reasons, going through their head, decide to disrupt something that has been a beloved community event.
5: Police Lieutenant Dan Gerken, cops believe at least two people fired weapons and were probably shooting at each other. More unrest outside an immigration detention center in New Jersey. Protesters say conditions inside are inhumane.
7: It isn't about the quality of detention. It's about detention. They don't want these people detained.
5: Border Czar Tom Homan speaking to Fox News. Several arrests were made over the weekend. 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

0: Yes. Karen. Hello, Karen. Welcome.
1: Hi.
0: Hi.
1: I had my gallbladder taken out in July, and after
0: You know what, Karen, you're not speaking very loudly, or you're too far away from the phone. You want to try it again? Maybe get off of Bluetooth.
1: Sure. Sorry.
0: Try it. No, it's okay. Everybody, I mean, I talk on Bluetooth, but I generally don't call on the radio stations where we need you off of Bluetooth. Let's try it again. You there, Karen? Ah, good Lord. Look what I just did. Karen, are you there? I don't know. It was a hang up on that one, and I don't know whether it's my fault or not. Okay, Ray. Hello, Ray.
2: Hello. Hi, Bill.
0: Yes. Yes, sir.
2: Yes. I work at a PDC for a major auto company, and I was hurt on the job.
0: Okay. What's a PDC?
2: Parts distribution center.
0: Okay.
2: And I was hurt on the job, so I was put on work restrictions, and my other employee was also hurt on the job, but he was put on work restrictions. Then we both got put on permanent work restrictions, and he has more work restrictions than I do, and they accommodated his work restrictions and let me go.
0: Hmm. All right. And do you think that they let you go because of your physical ailment?
2: I feel they let me go prior to... this all going down, I'm turning a no for my diabetes, say that I might have to use the bathroom frequently to urinate. And soon after that, this is when all this happened. So I think my diabetes played a role.
0: It might have. I'm not arguing it didn't. But here's the problem is that it would have to be exclusively your diabetes is why they let you go. If they come up with, we're not really happy with his work. We're not really happy how he gets along with people. We don't like him. We don't think he does the same job. They can come up with anything they want. And the court says anything they want other than a medical issue that you are entitled to and you keep your job, then they're not allowed to do. Unfortunately, in California, usually is an employee right state. Usually employees do really well. Not in this one. Very difficult to do go forward. Okay. But you know what? It's worth contacting an attorney who does workplace discrimination. There's work discrimination attorneys out there. Just do a little bit of research. But if I had to guess, they're going to come up with something and they can come up with anything. They can even say there is no reason and it isn't because of his medical situation. It's tough. That one is tough. Workers' comp is not. This one is difficult. Work discrimination attorney, worker discrimination. That's where you want to go with that one. And it gets these cases are rough to do. I mean, they really are. Okay. Teresa. Hi, Teresa. You're up.
3: Hello.
0: Yes.
3: Hi, I'm here.
0: Yes, you are.
3: Yes, I'm sorry about that. I was washing dishes. But my question is simple. Brother and sister have a property, their house, as joint tenants. Brother dies and leaves the will that he did like 4 months after the joint tenancy grant deed was redone. He dies and in his will says all assets must be sold and split between the three siblings. Mm-hmm. Does the will supersede the joint tenant grant?
0: That's actually a good question. So I have a couple of questions to ask you. The big question I have is, don't you have a dishwasher? Do you do your own dishes?
3: Of course I do my own dishes.
0: Have you ever heard of a dishwasher? I don't know anybody who does their own dishes. Everybody I know has a dishwasher. You don't have one?
3: Yes, I do.
0: Okay, so you were rinsing off the dishes and putting them in the dishwasher, correct?
3: No, I was washing the dishes and putting them in the straining rack.
0: But you have a dishwasher there.
3: I know.
0: This is a very important legal issue. I'm telling you right now. You have a dishwasher next to you, yet you're doing your dishes. Do you understand how weird that sounds? Okay, let's move on and talk about the joint tenancy. The way joint tenancy works is that the moment one of the joint tenants die, the other one owns the property. The bottom line is you can leave a will all day long saying that my half of the property or the property has to be sold, and therefore it has to be split among the three siblings. Doesn't work that way. It is whoever is alive. The only way whoever is alive, the joint tenant survives, and that's who gets it. It's that simple.
3: Okay.
0: Okay. There. So it doesn't supersede. The joint tenancy supersedes. And here's a case. All right. That's it. That was the answer to that. She didn't want to hear it. But I want to share with you a case that I had in law school. It was really interesting. And it had to do with inheritance. And it had to do something like this. And that is whoever dies first, the property goes to the other person. That's the way it was written. And if the other person is either dead or the death happens simultaneously, then the property is split up among whatever heirs are left. And I don't remember the terms. But the argument was who was the other person alive, or did they die simultaneously? Here was the case. You're driving along. And there was an accident, and it was a construction accident, and a pole went through the window and went through the driver and then impaled the passenger. And the argument was the passenger entitled and his heirs entitled to all the money because the driver died first? And that was a case that was actually argued. And the argument which was successful was that as the pole went through the driver, it was an instant later that it went through the passenger, killing both of them. And it was ruled that it was a death that happened at the same time. They went to court and said, no, because if you look at it, the pole went first through the driver who died instantly. That was the way it was ruled. And then went through the passenger. Therefore, the passenger was alive at the time the pole went through the driver. And that was a successful case and a successful argument. Man, that was a good one. Now, does it have any connection to this? I don't know. Does it have any connection to dishes being put in the dishwasher? Probably not. Now, I do want to spend a little bit of time talking about your privacy, because here is fun, because everything about you is available. Everything online, your home address, where you work, where you bank, what you buy, where, court records, accident history, insurance claims. 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

0: Welcome back. It's Handle on the Law, Marginal Legal Advice. Robert. Hi, Robert.
1: Yes, hi. Hi, how are you?
0: So,
1: hey, so my sister had a series of operations all at the same time. Well, they had her open. They did a herniated hernia. They removed some cancerous polyps, some precancerous stuff, and the different doctors worked on her. And the first doctor nicked her kidney.
0: Okay.
1: And the second doctor like severed a nerve.
0: Ooh.
1: And like, and it's been really bad, man. She's like constant bleeding. It hasn't stopped.
0: Yeah, no, it sounds like a fair amount of malpractice has happened. And when you say it's been really bad, what does that mean?
1: Continuous bleeding. There's still a problem. Apparently.
0: Okay. What's the problem? What's the problem?
1: We can't get her better, number one. And number two, we can't find a malpractice attorney.
0: Okay, but let me ask you, hold on a minute. When you say we can't get her better, is she still bleeding internally?
1: Yes.
0: She's still bleeding internally because the kidney was nicked and they didn't straighten it out. They didn't suture it. They didn't try to stop it. They just left it bleeding and then sewed her up. Is that correct?
1: The kidney is okay now, I guess, but there's other like internal bleeding going on.
0: Okay, and so, how do you know there's internal bleeding going on? Why haven't they opened her up?
1: Because she's been back to the hospital like three different times with bleeding. And she has some wire mesh that they put inside of her that they disconnected. So this wire mesh undulates under her skin. You could see it.
0: Okay.
1: It's supposed to keep all the internal
0: organs in place. Okay, that's fair. All right. So it sounds like, I mean, the bleeding part internally, I would think they would open her up and try to stop the bleeding and put some stent someplace. But okay, if there's a wire mesh that's undulating, it looked like worms that are crawling under her skin. All right. So let's say you have a malpractice case.
1: Yeah, that's what we can't seem to find a malpractice attorney.
0: Okay, and it's that's unusual. And what do the malpractice attorneys say?
1: They said, well, I actually talked to my personal injury guys, and they said they don't know any malpractice. Jeez, it's such a long story. They basically
0: don't know of any malpractice attorneys, is what they're saying.
1: Right, and we called and they said nobody really seems interested in it. And they my guys basically said the only way you can find a malpractice attorney is to find a doctor who had malpractice.
0: No, that's not necessary. There are plenty of malpractice attorneys out there. You can go to handleonthelaw.com. Now, we don't have malpractice attorneys, but you'll get a referral instantly. Now, the problem is why you may not have a malpractice attorney involved in this is because you are suing several doctors simultaneously. And everybody is going to be pointing fingers at everybody else. Now your damage, internal bleeding, I find that one kind of interesting, and she continues to bleed internally. How do you know that?
1: Well, she's bleeding from her vagina and.
0: Wow. They just leave it alone.
1: Yeah, she goes into the emergency room. They do things. I don't know. I'm not exactly sure what happened.
0: Okay, well, you have to know what happened. But assuming she's bleeding, and it's clear she's bleeding, you would think they would try to figure out where she's bleeding. What do they do? Just send her home?
1: Yeah, that's sort of what happens. Even after the double surgery, they let
0: it go. No, I get it.
1: Morning.
0: They just send her home. It's a medical organization that you bleed and you have all kinds of problems. They go, no, we don't want to deal with it. Go home. All right. I don't know. I can't. I can't say it's not happening. I mean, it's pretty spectacular story to say the least. Go to handleonthelaw.com and see if you can get an attorney to. Attorney that's a medical malpractice attorney. It sounds weird to me. Yeah, she's bleeding. She has internal bleeding. And no, they won't do anything about it. Nothing. Nobody will. I mean, come on. Mike. Yo, Mike. What can I help you with?
2: Hello, Bill. Thanks for taking my call.
0: Sure.
2: I'll give you a brief summary concerning my wife with dental implants. She had this done in August, and in April, she was in so much pain, she had to go back and have a different set of teeth or something put in her mouth. And from April till now, she's been in nothing but severe, excruciating pain. I mean, to the point to where I come home from work and she's crying. She can't, and she, you know, got.
0: Yeah, no, I get it.
2: It's just amazing. So in the interim, she got so bad, I had to take her to the ER the other day because she started to get some swelling in her lower throat as a result of apparently there's been an infection setting in. And all this has been told. We got another dentist, not going to mention his name, recommendation. And he took out the lower implants the other day. They just fell out. In other words, they weren't in there even secure at all because of a bone issue and probably the infection it set in. So my question is do I have one more thing? She's been living on ibuprofen, 800 milligrams for 2 months, three times a day.
0: Wow.
2: Because of the pain.
0: So she doesn't have a stomach left either.
2: Yeah, well, I'm sure that affects her stomach as well.
0: Yeah, of course it does.
2: Do I have anything here, Bill?
0: Yeah, okay, let me throw a few things at you. The answer is probably yes. Now, let me give you some caveats. Number one is you're going to be suing for medical malpractice. And based on what you said, it seems like a pretty good case. However, you're going to be dealing with an insurance company that represents the dentist, and they don't roll over. I mean, they throw everything at you. And of course, you have to go to an attorney, a Med Mal attorney, to deal with this. And what will happen is the medical malpractice attorney will immediately send you to his dentist or a dentist or a group of dentists that represent plaintiffs. And you're going to be talking and your wife is going to be talking about the damages, pain being one of them. The implant falling out is another one. The dentist misdiagnosing the bone issue, except the defense to that is there are a certain percentage of people where the implant doesn't take, and that's just the way the body works, and she may be one of those. They're going to bring that up, of course, but it sounds pretty good. Usually dental issues are, I mean, they're okay, but the damages aren't that great. It looks like the damages are pretty good with your wife. So the answer is, do you have a case? I think so. It's certainly worth going to a medical malpractice attorney. That you have to do. That there's no issue. And find out where it's going, because it could be that the dentist did something that the bone, it cannot be used because it's already in such bad shape that a dental implant doesn't work. And again, we don't know at this point whether that was malpractice, that was negligence, or the dentist simply misdiagnosed and it was easy to see. So what'll happen, you'll go to, or she'll go to another dentist who will then write a report and then hand the attorney, here it is, here's your case. Again, do I know? No. Am I a dental expert? No. Do I have teeth? Yes, I do. Do I floss and water pick and brush my teeth? Yes, I do. That doesn't have much to do with your case, but I just wanted to tell you how much attention I pay to my teeth. So it's time for a medical malpractice attorney. You can go to handleinthelaw.com and you can go to, it's my website where we have personal injury attorneys. Now, they don't do Med Mal, but they know people who do because it's sort of the same circle of lawyers. So go to, and it obviously doesn't cost you anything. 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And if a lawyer takes your wife's case, there won't be any money paid by your wife. 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

0: racist. That was troubling, but then it was that tattoo also in October that we see the tattoo on his chest resembling a Nazi symbol that he got in Croatia with some of his war buddies. He had it removed. Then we get more posts that start to come out when he describes the war as the most enjoyable experience of his life, saying that he wants to kill people. If that wasn't enough, then we get the disclosure in May that confirmed he had a kick profile, a profile largely where young people are. He's sexting, sending explicit messages to women while he's married.
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1: Is hunting down multiple assailants after several shootings possibly coordinated near the West Bank. Israeli police say one Israeli man was killed and five other people were hurt. One alleged attacker was shot and killed by police. He's been described as a Palestinian citizen of Israel. Residents in the area are advised to stay inside their homes. More arrests this weekend at an immigration detention center in Newark, New Jersey. Protesters have been gathering there for weeks and clashing with ICE agents, citing inhumane conditions inside. Border czar Tom Homan spoke to Fox News about continued efforts by some Democrats to abolish ICE.
4: It's about them losing political power, not about national security, not about enforcing law, not about making this country safe again. This is about their political power.
1: Some Democrats argue ICE agents are out of control, especially after the shooting deaths of two civilians in Minnesota. An emotional remembrance in Normandy, France, as the 82nd anniversary of the D-Day invasion was commemorated. Secretary of War Pete Hegseth was there.
5: The event marks the partnership between the U.S., British, and their allies to carry out what's known as the largest amphibious invasion in military history. D-Day, as so many know, changed the course of World War II as it ultimately led to the liberation of Europe from Nazi occupation. The 82nd anniversary of D-Day comes as the U.S. finds itself at an inflection point with European allies. The administration looks to reshape NATO so the alliance bears more of the share of its own defense. Hegseth also talked about a different type of what he calls invasion happening in Europe that comes with migration. Hegseth says there's been a proliferation of different ideologies in Europe and suggests that the continent must do something to address it.
1: Fox's Madeleine Rivera. UK Prime Minister Keir Starmer disagrees with the U.S. assessment, but he has said that tackling illegal migration is a challenge. I'm Pam Puso in New York, and this is Fox News.
2: 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One of our clients, Sonny's Barbecue, says,
6: "We've been on WBT since 1978 when we opened our first Sonny's in Charlotte. To this day, we contribute much of our success to H.A. 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
2: Welcome to Handle on the Law, marginal legal advice, where I tell you you have absolutely no case. Man, there's something that happened in New York, just so aberrational, so weird, this made a lot of news, not only New York, but across the country. I'm assuming internationally, too. Okay, there's a woman who is driving in Manhattan, and she parks her car, opens the door, and as she steps out of the car, there is an open manhole that she falls into, and she dies. And to give you a little information about how horrible this death is, in that hole, there was a steam that comes out. It must have been a heating system for various buildings. In any case, there was steam, and you know how hot steam is. And so she ended up actually burning to death, as well as having inhalation issues. I mean, just a horrible, horrible death. And unfortunately, people that were there and looked at her, they couldn't rescue her because they're looking down. She's 10 feet down in this manhole, and she is screaming, "I'm going to die, I'm going to die." Can you imagine if you're there? So here is, I'll give you some more facts about this and then spend a minute talking about it. Con Ed, which runs the electrical, runs the pipes under the street in New York, said it reviewed the video footage and determined just exactly what the police suspected, that a truck dislodged the cover of the manhole. As the truck went past the manhole, one of the tires hit at just a certain way and dislodged it, and off it goes and into the street, leaving the manhole open. And are they responsible? That is the question. By the way, the steam actually caused her to go into cardiac arrest, and I hope she died prior to being burnt to death, because that is a horrific way to die. I'm hoping that it went very quickly. So the first responders arrived within just a couple of minutes, and it took her about 20 minutes to get her out of the hole. And one of the witnesses said she was screaming, "I'm dying, I'm dying." Wow. So it's real simple. She just walked out and fell into the hole, manhole. Now, it would think that this would be, negligence. Now the issue becomes, how negligent is Con Edison, who are responsible for maintaining the street and the manholes? That's the question. They're saying that a truck went over the manhole, which happens all the time, and it dislodged it and it moved it. And a couple of things about that. If Con Edison had been warned, if they knew this had happened and they did nothing to fix it, then it's a huge case of wrongful death. If they didn't know, let's say the truck ran over it just a few minutes before and nobody reported it to the utility, and they're saying, no one told us about it, we would have fixed it, we would have straightened it out immediately if someone had told us. Then the issue comes, was it foreseeable? In other words, should have Con Ed realized or anticipated that this was one of those things that could happen, and they therefore did not fix something that foreseeably would have caused injury? And obviously, this is serious injury. And I think that's going to be the issue, is foreseeability. If and this happens in supermarkets all the time. I slipped on a banana peel in the produce section and I wiped out my back. And now I have all kinds of back injuries and I want to sue the supermarket. And the supermarket says, we did everything. We weren't told the banana was on the floor. Well, you should have known. Well, every half hour, we have someone that goes through the produce section and mops up any problems. Well, you should do it every 15 minutes. Well, what if it happened 2 minutes before? Well, you should do it every 2 minutes. Well, what happens if you have someone that is mopping at that moment, but is on one side of the produce section and is about to go to the banana section, but doesn't get there in time, and you slip? Well, they should have been there because it's foreseeable that someone is going to slip. So the only reasonable thing to do to make sure that no one slip is to have someone there 24/7 in each section of the produce section. See, that gets ridiculous. And it's foreseeable, but they did everything reasonable. And then that's going to be the argument that Con Ed is going to give. We did everything reasonable. We inspected. This has never happened before, possibly. And it just happened. The truck went just a few minutes before or half an hour before. We didn't get a phone call. Therefore, we're not liable. And then the argument is, well, you should have known. This has happened before. It's a pattern. And you knew. Well, not necessarily. That's the issue. That's what makes these personal injury cases so interesting. All right, a quick word about your privacy before we take a break, and then I have some phone calls that are here that I'll answer. And it's about your privacy online. What privacy online? You don't have privacy online. All of your information is available online. Your home address, where you work, where you bank, what you buy, where, court records, accident history, insurance claims, and your DMV information, your credit score, your social media. I could go on for half an hour. It's all out there, and it's not very hard to get. And it gets worse than that, because all of your information is collected by hundreds of data brokers and then gets sold to anyone who wants to buy it, even the bad guys. Privacy, you're dreaming. 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What Incogni does is contract hundreds of these data brokers and legally demands that your information be deleted. 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
3: Hey, Bo Thompson back here. So many great sounds that we associate with the summertime season, right? Family cookouts, maybe the kids playing at the pool, you name it. Those are good sounds, but there's some sounds you

0: Welcome back. Handle on the Law, marginal legal advice, where I tell you, you have no case. Kathy. Hello, Kathy. Welcome.
1: Hi. My husband purchased a Jeep from an ad in a paper. He met a girl in the parking lot, paid $27,000 cash.
0: Did get a copy. Like $100 bills cash?
1: Yes.
0: Whew.
1: And I know. Got a copy of the registration, pink slip, her driver's license, the VIN number matched. He felt confident purchasing it. When he went to register it, he was told that there was a lien on the vehicle, and he said, how can there be a lien? I have the pink slip. So he went to the police department and filed it with the police department. They actually couldn't see anything. Make a long story short, the Jeep was repossessed as stolen, and the police department think that somebody within the DMV is involved because it was such an elaborate scheme. Mm. Do we have any recourse?
0: Against whom?
1: The DMV or the lady
0: that stole it? What did the DMV do wrong? Are they responsible?
1: Well,
0: maybe. But you're saying the police said someone in the DMV should, I think, is involved because this is such an elaborate scheme. Okay, fine. Now, what did the DMV do wrong? What did they do?
1: Correct.
0: And,
1: okay.
0: And I don't know the answer to that. I mean, the real culprit, of course, is who screwed your husband out of the money with a car that had a lien on it. Now, the real culprit is your idiot husband who paid $27,000 in cash in a parking lot for a car.
1: Yep. I would agree with that.
0: It's a lesson. So let me ask you, are you going to live in a dumpster because of losing $27,000?
1: No.
0: All right. Well, I mean, I'd rather him have lost $270. But, you know, in the end, it could be the DMV is at fault because they were negligent. How much is the lien for? Oh, it doesn't matter anymore. They repossessed the car.
1: Yeah, we don't know.
0: Repossessed the car.
1: It's gone.
0: Yeah, no, unfortunately, I don't think there's anything I can do at that point because, I mean, you have to prove something. And at this point, there's only we think. That is a problem. Ray. Hello, Ray. It's your turn.
2: Yeah. Hi, Bill. First time caller and proud Zelman Mints user.
0: So
2: I've got a veteran owned business that deals with the manufactured housing market. I deal with supplies. I sell to the public, the contractor, and the management companies of mobile home parks and the park owners that own the parks. I've got a management company that has not paid their bill since last September. I've done all the avenues with contact, including in person. Why haven't you paid this bill? They still haven't done it. So I wanted to send them out a letter to explain to them that we have three organizations in California that are like the Bible of this industry, that are other management companies, HCD up in Sacramento, and also the park owners, to let them know that this management company does not want to pay their bill. It's only like $350, and it would be extremely embarrassing to that company amongst these organizations that I'm actually a member of those organizations, and I'm an executive board member of one of them. To where if I send that letter out to all those park owners and management companies that this one's not paying their bill, it would be highly embarrassing to that company and the personnel that work there. Could they hold me liable for any damages or slander or anything like that?
0: Yeah, defamation. Okay, what you did is up to the point you said it would be embarrassing. You want to stop before that because I think you crossed the line in terms of extortion. Now, can you say I am going to report you to whatever organizations? Yes, you can. Can you say, I wouldn't even say your reputation will be sullied. It's going to be up to them. They have to know that. I would just say, because you're failing to pay your bill, I am going to report you to all these organizations. But you don't say, I will report them unless you pay the bill, or if you don't pay the bill, I'm going to do it. You got to be really careful about that.

0: just right. this short. It's you can issue facts, and that's it. And yeah. you can say this company did not pay my bill. You can't say this company doesn't pay its bills. There's a difference between the two. And just say, you know, you have not paid your bill. I'm going to report you. And that's factual. You're not making any yeah. accusation. You're not saying you're not extorting them. You're just simply saying you have not paid your bill. I'm going to report you to these organizations, period. That is yes. legit. You don't want to cross that line. There have been, I have to tell you, I have been a victim of defamation. I was sued I don't even remember I was sued for. Oh, yeah, I do remember what I was sued for. I had an office in San Francisco for my surrogacy agency, and I had three women there who, and they were family members. They were sisters, and I closed down the office. Because it just wasn't making any money. So I closed it down. They sued me for age discrimination and all kinds of stuff, arguing that I didn't shut down the office because it wasn't making any money. The reason I shut down the office because I wanted to discriminate against them. Okay, ridiculous. You know, it went no place, as you can imagine. Right. The lawyer said to me in a letter saying that I am going to go public and accuse you of racism and a bunch of other stuff, misogyny, if you don't drop the case or if you don't settle, because they sued me, if you don't settle. Pure extortion on its face. And first of all, when you accuse me of racism and misogyny and being anti every single ethnic group, my lawyer wrote a letter back to this lawyer and said, get in line. Okay, you'll be number 200 in line making this accusation against me. The point is that he said, if you don't, I will do. That is extortion. And right. They end up settling for big money because I turned around and sued them for defamation straight out. And right. so that you have to be very careful about that. OK, and you'll do it. It's the same thing, by the way. It's the same thing. The threat is still there. Also, why don't you sue him in small claims court? And then you go public and say, I sued them in this and I won this judgment. I sued them because they wouldn't pay the bill. I received a judgment in my favor. That you can say also. That has a lot of has a lot of ammunition there. Okay, does that help?
1: Well, it's a lot of time with the small claims court.
0: Yeah, it is. It's only no, it is. No, it is. It is a lot. It's a hassle. No, you're right. Yeah. So you know, if it's not enough money for you, and $350 is not a make or break unless you happen to live in a dumpster, you know, especially if you have a business. Yeah, you're going to spend half a day in small claims court. The other thing, you can send one of your employees to go there and sit there for half a day and represent the company, not as a legal. Go ahead.
1: Here's my other question is, like I stated, I sent them letters early on.
0: Okay.
1: And then I went to their place of business and I've made phone calls.
0: Okay.
1: Which they could all say, well, we never got it. He never came.
0: Of course,
1: by.
0: But yeah, it doesn't matter. Yeah. It doesn't matter. It doesn't matter. They owe the money. They owe the money.
1: Should I send them a certified letter?
0: No. I mean, it doesn't hurt. They can say I haven't received it. But if there are emails there and you say on this date I showed up and here's who I talked to and here are copies of the invoices I sent. Yeah. What did they say? Didn't get any of it? Well, sure. Send them a certified letter. It doesn't hurt. You know, the more the merrier. Okay. You'll be fine.
1: Okay.
0: That's a very good question that he asked. And that is, can I say, if you don't, I am going to do this? You got to be a little careful about that because I think that crosses the line. I do, especially with the experience that I've had. Lawyers get involved and they go crazy with this stuff. 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
2: 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I think the new crowd is worse than the prior supreme leader. 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

0: Let's do it. More handle on the law, marginal legal advice. Hello, Johnny. You're up. Your turn. Welcome.
1: Yeah. Johnny here. Frivolous lawsuits. I'm fascinated by that. What when you say you have to pay all attorney fees, can you please expand on that?
0: The couple of ways that you pay all attorney's fees. One is when you have a contract and it says that the losing party pays all attorney's fees, both sides. That's one. The other one is statutory, which means there are certain cases that by law, one or the other side pays all attorney's fees. And all attorney's fees means all attorney fees, Johnny. You pay both sides. Or the court makes a determination. For example, in a divorce, if there is if there's no law on it and there's no statutory provision, then what the court says, for example, if typically the husband is being sued by the wife and the husband has insane amounts of money, the court may very well say that the husband pays all attorney's fees across the board. And that typically happens. And that's it.
1: Right. Right. And that's it. And then obviously the frivolous lawsuits, we're trying to keep these like frivolous lawsuits out of the court system.
0: Yeah, that's the problem is the court is very leery of two things. One, declaring that's a frivolous lawsuit. Who makes that determination, Johnny? Okay. Not you.
1: Who does?
0: Not me. The court does. The court does. You ask the court to declare that it's a frivolous lawsuit. And on top of that, you ask the court for sanctions. So on top of that, you ask the court saying, and the person who files a frivolous lawsuit gets to pay all attorney's fees. The judge has the ability to do that. But, it is not easy, to have a lawsuit declared frivolous.
1: I know. That's
0: yeah, I got
1: word.
0: It. It yeah. is not easy to have the court declare that because we have the right to go to court. And, the system takes that very, very seriously. So where you may decide that it's a frivolous lawsuit, the court may say, no, it doesn't meet that standard. So, there it is. Well explained. I wasn't going to go beyond that. Okay. Mike. Hello, Mike. Welcome.
2: Hey, how you doing, sir? First time caller.
0: Yes, sir.
2: I was curious if we are allowed to sue our state legislatures and governor. And my main focus is on Second Amendment stuff, mainly the list he put out of all the concealed carriers and gun owners of California with all our personal information, as well as Social Security numbers and other identity. He basically gave our ID away for anyone who wants to steal it. So can I bring a suit and what court and how would I do it?
0: Okay, let's start with yes, you can. Anybody can bring a suit. As I just said in the previous call, our system allows virtually anybody under any circumstances to bring a lawsuit. So now you're suing the legislature. All right. That becomes problematic because laws have been passed. Or you're suing the courts and you don't agree with what their decision is. So what do? Well, you sue the court because they've made a decision to where you sue them and the court says, we've already made the decision. Thank you. Conversation over. So that's going to go absolutely no place. You can't. That's it. Hmm. It's not that complicated. Suing the government, unless you're suing the government for damages, you've been injured. And even then, there's all kinds of immunity. If it's a governmental, for example, if they're engaged in a governmental authority or they're doing something that has to do with what they're supposed to do, for example, pass laws. Okay, there is tons of immunity there. However, let's say they're doing something that is not proprietary. They're running a, you've got a federal building or state building and they have a parking lot that they run and you get injured. Yeah, you can sue the government because they're doing something non-governmental there. So the quick answer is not a chance. And I get the Second Amendment stuff all day long. Can I sue the government because they're taking my rights away? No, you can't. Okay, so there it goes. We have that all the time. All the time. As a matter of fact, here's a question about suing the government. Tom. Hello, Tom. You're up.
3: Hey, Bill. I'd like to talk about qualified immunity for police officers and sheriff's deputies.
0: Sure.
3: Okay, how does that work? How does the tax? How do taxpayers end up paying for example, civil rights violations under the color of law?
0: Okay, well, okay, so, all right, got it. So a quick question, who else is going to pay? Okay, it's, you have the police.
3: Hey, on that point, I've looked this up. They're pushing now for, in L.A. County, with Sheriff's Department and LAPD, they want them to have carry their own insurance, liability insurance.
0: Okay. All right, and they can do that.
3: It might take a while, but let me give you an example. You talked the other day about giving donations to police. That's probably a bad idea because
0: I don't want to talk policy. That's not what we're here for. The question is qualified immunity. What does it mean? That means that when you can sue the police department, and either you can or cannot, and there are a whole bunch of rules with it. When you can't sue the police department is when the cops are acting in good faith, and there usually it's a civil rights issue. And if they're acting in good faith, even if they make a mistake, they break into the wrong apartment. Well, they should have known. Is there qualified immunity there? I don't know, because it's case by case. And so the government sets up the rules as to what qualified immunity is. And they're the ones that say you can sue us or you can't sue us. Because here's the bottom line. You are, and this goes back to common law. Okay, way back in history, English common law, where we got our laws before we started passing statutes. English common law says the sovereign in early common law was the king. And now, since we are, it's the people who are the sovereign in the United States, the sovereign allows you to sue it under certain circumstances. And if they say you can't sue us if A, B, and C happens, guess what? You can't sue if A, B, and C happens. That is qualified immunity, and that's qualified. Now, with the police, if they act in good faith, the answer is probably good. Even if they make a mistake, probably qualified immunity. If, for example, they're breaking the law or should have known. For example, there you are in the street and you're a protester and you're not getting in the way of the police doing their job. You're just sitting there looking and you're on a public street, and let's say you're videoing and a cop comes and starts bludgeoning you. That's a violation and of law, and the cop should have known, and they're not going to get qualified immunity on that one.
3: Okay, let me ask you this. USC 1983, is that 243 or 242?
0: Oh, God. It's 242 C, subchapter 1A.15, please. You know, I'm going to know all of that. Oh, God, it drives me nuts when people do that to me. By the way, the U.S. Civil Code runs about, I don't know, 25,000 pages. And I'm supposed to know every bit of it, right? Christy. Hi, Christy.
4: Hi, Bill. So I took my cat to get his teeth cleaned very first time. I ended up finding a nonprofit, and I had an add-on option to do an ear wash. And while he was under general anesthesia, the tech pushed too far into the ear and tore the eardrum. I took him around to emergency and then another vet, and they determined that it was torn. I emailed them and told them I didn't want to do anything legal because they offer a really valuable service. And here it is almost 2 years later, and I'm having to get his ears checked, more regularly than if this had not happened. I'm like writing a letter just to see if they can maybe kind of help.
0: Okay. Doing what? Okay. The eardrum has been punctured. And I have a couple of legal answers. How about when you call the cat, you just scream and just talk louder than you normally would? Would that help?
4: Yes, but I don't know.
0: Okay. So there is something. Yeah. Also, can you repair an eardrum? I have no idea on a cat. I don't have any cats. I don't like cats. And I've never had a cat that had a ruptured eardrum because I've never had a cat. So I don't know the answer to that. The issue here is the problem. A cat is property. That's it. cat, and you get, let's say the cat dies. And so you have, let's say you're asking for a wrongful suit, and it's their fault. It's the vet's fault. And so you know what you do? You get the value of the cat. And what is the cat worth? Not much. I had a little dog, and she was such a love. And she some coyote ate her for breakfast last year, because I live in an area that has coyotes. And so I took her to the vet. We did a lot of surgery on her. Boy, that was cheap. And what ended up happening is a technician really blew it, and it caused my little Gucci to die. And so could I have sued them? Sure. Now, what's a mutt worth? Because that's all they're liable for. You know, your emotional damage. And believe me, I love that dog. And people have pets, and they're much closer to families, family members. You talk to my wife. I have two little doxies. If it was a question of me dying or the little dogs dying, boy, there's no question. Goodbye, Bill. It's been a pleasure. So can you force them to do anything? No, it's just... Please do something, and I don't know. You have no legal rights at this point other than, I don't even, what the damage of a cat? The cat would have a lawsuit because it can't hear. I don't even know where you'd go with that one. Okay, let me ask you about your privacy. Do you think you have any? No, you don't, especially online. Everything is out there. I mean, everything about you is available. Your home address, where you work, where you bank, what you buy, where you buy it, court records, accident history, insurance claims, your DMV information, your credit score, your social media, and it goes on and on. 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

0: Let's do it. More handle on the law, marginal legal advice. Hey, John, you're up. Welcome to the show.
1: Oh, yeah. Hi, Bill. Thanks for taking the call.
0: Sure.
1: I was involved in an accident at LAX in October. I dropped some friends off at the airport. I pulled into the white zone, dropped them off. They left. I put on my turn signal. I was ready to leave. There was a car parked in front of me, so I had to go around it. Before I could go around it, a big SUV, Mercedes SUV, pulled in beside that car, which in the first place is illegal because he's not supposed to unload in that lane. In any event, he opened up his doors. He's unloading. At the point that I decided I'm going to leave, he still had half the thing to unload. So I decided I'm going to exit, and I cautiously looked behind me, looked around me, looked in my rear view mirror, side mirrors. I went around the SUV. The lane was open, which was an exit lane. And I came around the lane, and here he was with the door open into the exit lane, trying to extract his child from the car, and I hit his door. AAA, I had four agents look at this. The first agent said I was 51% at fault because I violated code 55217. Calling the LA police, traffic police, they said that does not apply. It's illegal to open your back door into the exit lane of the airport. Period. I told that to AAA. They kept the 51%. Another agent handled it. She said she read the whole case, but then when she reviewed it, she had inaccuracies about what happened. So then another agent got it. I actually spoke to her. She said it was an impossible situation, but I'm still 51% at fault. She didn't give me any violations. She just said I should have been more cautious about it. The fourth agent got it. He decided he's going to charge me with a violation of code 22107. And I disputed it all because I said the guy, they kept claiming he did nothing wrong, but yet he opened up his door. And
0: okay, I got it. All right. So what's your question?
1: They stick to the 51%, and I can't get them to change that. And I got an agent that was a veteran. She said, there's no way. She said, if anything, you're like 20 or 30% at the most.
0: All right.
1: And so, no matter what I say, no matter what analogy I get, whatever scenario I give them, they keep sticking to the 51%.
0: Okay. So this is your insurance company. Here is the problem you have. And that is your insurance company is going to make the determination as to how much you're at fault relative to paying or involving in a civil action with the other driver. When you say I violated or they had me violate, that's the only people that can call a violation are the police. AAA can't say anything about a violation. All they can say is we have determined based on looking at the law, based on what the circumstances are, you're 51% at fault. That's our determination. You disagree. So you now start arguing with your agent, the insurance company, and you did. And they make a determination. It's 51%. And you appeal it, and they say it's 51%. Now, can you take them to court? Yeah, I would think you probably can. I'm sure there's an arbitration agreement in there where if you have a dispute with them, you go into binding arbitration under the American arbitration rules or whatever. But you're going to have a very, very tough time. And by the way, I'm not saying what you did was wrong. You may be in the right on this one, but it's one of those things where, crap happens. You just got caught in those circumstances. And if this is the only thing where you get screwed over in life, let me tell you, you want to go home and say, okay, this is the only thing that happened where I'm screwed over in life. Jeremy. Hi, Jeremy. Welcome.
2: Hello.
0: Yes.
2: Yes. So in October of last year, I'm a sole proprietor. I have a delivery service. My van that I use for my delivery my delivery business, I got totaled. I didn't have insurance at the time. But the police report said I was not anywhere at fault. The guy that hit me was 100% at fault, and he did have insurance. So I was trying to deal with them to get, because my van was a total loss, and they started giving me the runaround, so I got a lawyer, And once the lawyers sort of determined that I didn't have any injuries, they've quit taking my calls now.
0: Yeah, of course.
2: The lawyer I got is in Orange County, and I live about 3 hours away.
0: Yeah, that doesn't matter. I mean, of course they're going to bail out. You know why? Do you know why a lawyer is not going to touch it?
2: There's no money in it for them.
0: That is correct. There is zero money in it for the lawyer. So without injuries, the lawyer would be working for free.
2: Okay, gotcha.
0: Yeah. So go ahead.
2: I was just going to say, I don't know how I could try to move forward just to get...
0: You have to sue the driver. You've got to sue the driver. How much damage was there?
2: Well, the van was worth about $28,000.
0: All right. Well, there's your lawsuit. There's your lawsuit for $28,000, and you're going to have to do it yourself. And you're going to have to file the lawsuit yourself. The good news is you have a police report that says you're not at fault.
2: Okay. Gotcha.
0: And you're going to just have to present the police report. You're going to have to say this is what happened, and you're going to have to simply you're going to have to be up against the lawyer. Because I guarantee you, the guy who hit you does have insurance. And part of the insurance is that he must be represented. So you're going to be up against the lawyer.
2: Okay.
0: Which is a very good reason why my next question, why didn't you have insurance?
2: Because I'm a knucklehead.
0: That's well said. Okay, that answers that. Can't do much more than that, can I? Oh, love it. This is Handle on the Law.
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8: No suspects. I'm Pam Huso, Fox News. Police in Ohio are looking for at least two people after a shooting near a street festival.
9: Toledo police say it happened around 5:37 p.m. They got a call of shots fired at the Old West End Festival, which, talking to folks around here, they say that that's a very popular one. They look forward to it every year, but things took a turn for a worse when they got the shots fired, and police saying that there were possibly two shooters shooting at each other. 12 people in total hit, 2 in critical condition. No one in custody.
8: Lauren Edwards with Fox 2. Negotiations are at a standstill, but President Trump remains confident a peace deal will be reached with Iran. Over the weekend, the U.S. military intercepted missiles and drones launched by Iran towards the Strait of Hormuz and allies in the region.
10: A source tells Fox that the administration could use frozen Iranian assets to cover damage in neighboring Gulf states. Trump once again compared the conflict length to that of previous wars, giving potential insight into his outlook on a timeline.
11: I'm moving very fast. I'm into 3 months. You know, Vietnam lasted 19 years.
10: The president now faces new pushback within his own party. For the first time on Wednesday, the House approved a resolution aimed at limiting the president's war powers. 4 House Republicans crossing party lines to support the resolution.
8: That's Fox's Alex Hogan. Gas prices remain far higher than they were before the conflict started. And during an interview with NBC's Meet the Press, the president weighed in on when prices could fall.
11: Well, it depends. I mean, it depends where the war goes. It could be I'll have to give them a shot. And it could be we'll sign an agreement. If we sign an agreement, they'll go down now. Otherwise, they'll go down after we're finished.
8: AAA says the national average price for a gallon of regular is $4.17. 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
15: Hello and welcome to another episode of Living Large Radio. I'm CJ Collins, your host, and with me, the handsome and wonderful Mark Henry. Mark, it's great to see you, Mr. Founder and CEO of Alloy Wealth Management.
13: CJ, glad to have you back on with me and ready to go today. I don't know about all that handsome stuff, but I literally saw a picture of, we had some people in from the UK and they were filming and did some stuff, and they sent back over the weekend a snapshot of a picture. I was like, oh, gosh. Is that what I look like?
15: You look like Mr. Wonderful. You're both bald.
13: Yeah, I know, right? Exactly. So anyway. But yeah, boy, we got an action-packed show come up today. I am super excited about this one because when you look at the news, man, this is kind of cool. And that opening statement, it's kind of crazy. I had to really do some research on this one because this confidence crisis is what I call it. There's a retirement confidence crisis. New studies are coming out and they're telling us this. And when you think about this, that, you know, there's never been a time before in our country's history that Americans have worked harder, saved more, and invested longer than any generation before them. And so you think about that, and I really had to think, you know, but man, I know that's true because personally, you know, I got my first job at 13. Many people started working back then. But yeah, I've been doing this a long time. You know, yeah. And so because people are living longer, because we have greater health and stuff, we're finding that it's just different than it was for our grandparents.
15: Yeah. Yeah. I mean, I think the question I would have for you is that why do people feel broke even though they still have money? Like, why do I feel like I could lose it all in a second, even though it's, the money is there, right?
13: Well, I think that's the fear of the markets and stuff. But I think a lot of it, let's really break it down more than just stock markets, because I love Wall Street. I really do. It's crazy, but I love it, the craziness of it. I know you do as well. It's just fun. It's a great way to make money. I love it. But we're in a 24-hour-a-day news cycle.
15: Well, it doesn't stop.
13: Actually, it's a 365 days a year, 24 hours a day. You know, I don't know how many seconds that is, but literally I am trying to break habits that I've created because, again, they didn't exist on their own. I've created them. But like last night, and I'm working to try to improve this and not do this. Now, the news is part of my job. I do the news all over. I was, when I do Washington, D.C., I think it was Washington, D.C., USA. I thought it was a great name of a station, WUSA9. Isn't that great?
15: Yeah, absolutely.
13: And I did that literally this morning before we did this for today. Yeah. And so I do the news all the time. That's not saying that to make me a big deal. I am kind of a big deal, but no, that's not why I'm doing it. So being informed and knowing what's going on in the news, I think you'd agree, would be a big part of my job.
15: Sure. Yeah.
13: Right?
15: Yeah, you have to know. I mean, we all kind of do, right? It's fun. Current events, what's going on, new Fed chair, how it changes the market, how it impacts your finances, all that stuff.
13: But I think for me, it's more of my job as it is for you being a financial advisor.
15: Sure.
13: With your role in the military, I could see where it's still part of it. You'd want to be informed more than maybe the average American.
15: Sure.
16: not that you're not getting the information through the channels, but also when someone comes to Major Collins and says something, yeah, I've already seen that, or I already know about it, or you at least have some knowledge about it. Yeah. So you're not like, oh, I didn't know that.
15: Sure.
16: I don't think it'd be a good answer from a major, right?
15: Yeah, and before, there was a time in my life where maybe you asked me a question, I wouldn't know those things.
16: Right.
15: Because it's part of the routine now. You got to kind of spend some time getting up on current events, all those pieces.
16: But going back to these habits and why the question you asked, why do they, you know, when they have more money than they've ever had, however much you've saved, it's more than you've ever had, most likely, unless, you know, you've lost or some, for some reason or something, but for most likely. And but then you feel so scared. Well, here's an example. Last night I woke up to do that thing you do when you get older, and that's go to the restroom around 2 a.m. And I'd gone to bed early and, you know, woke up, had to go to the restroom at 2 a.m. And there was the device by the bedside table. And I don't want to do this, but guess what I did do?
15: You picked up your phone.
16: I hit it and just quickly hit that one little button that brought me to my updated news so I could see if something changed.
15: Sure, yeah.
16: Well,
15: that's tough.
16: My dad, when I was a kid, you know, my grandfather, my dad, they couldn't have done that. There was no device to inform you of what just happened. Well, Mark, you had TV. No, the TV went to a blurred screen somewhere around 11 o'clock or 12 o'clock or 1 o'clock, depending upon the channel.
15: Did it just keep running like the same news cycle all
16: night long? It was done. It was like there was no television. It wasn't broadcast after 11 or 12. It just went, the screen went blank. It was gone. And it came back later. You know, Ted Turner started that change with CNN, where you had a channel that was going all the time for news. People thought it would fail, and it certainly didn't fail.
15: But apparently, people wanted to wake up at 2 a.m. and
16: imagine,
15: watch it.
16: Imagine that world where you went to bed and turned off the evening news, and you were done. And the only way to get the news again would be the morning paper that would be delivered early in the morning, and you could read about something. Well, now think about that. You were reading about what happened the day before. It was printed, delivered at your house. Or then you could turn on the morning news when it came on at 7 or 6 or 7. But there was no instant anything. And during the day, if you wanted to hear about what had happened, you'd wait till the evening paper. Or when you got home, you would finally turn on the television and watch the evening news. That's not the world we live in. So no wonder people have this fear of everything, because every minute somebody is, and it's not even the news anymore, is it? Isn't it more the opinion of the person you're listening to?
15: Sure, whatever you're watching is what you're getting, yeah.
16: So depend upon what you turn on, or walking through an airport, or walking through a business or a mall, or walking through Best Buy, and a television happens to be on, and then you catch something, and now you're getting the opinion of someone maybe that you're not even used to following. And you're like, oh, I didn't know that was happening. I need to check my stock market. I need to check my bank account. I need to check this. And, you know, the Bible's so clear that you can't build your walls high enough. People have tried. The walls of Jericho came tumbling down, or the grain silos, or whatever we want to talk about. But yet we all try to. And we do that through statements, through numbers, some magical number that we're going to attract and have enough money to, we're good.
15: We're good.
16: And yet it never works. I think about, I was talking to someone recently about this, but right now, the way everything is shifted to the individual, the person that's trying to do this for their family to make these right decisions, they're worried about the 401k and what are the taxes going to be on the money that we have to get out of the 401k, or market risk, tax risk, inflation risk, longevity risk, living too long. And we're inundated with all these fears with no real solutions. Think about that. We got to go to break. We got a great opportunity for people, and it's just that. It's time to call and claim. You may have heard me say this before or not, but CJ's going to open the phone lines up. There's also a, I say you can, you know, the quiz. It's not a test. A quiz sounds like a test, but it's one to see how prepared you are for what you're going, getting ready to go through. Remember, this most likely is the first time you've ever tried to retire. So you can go to alloyquiz.com and take the test. Or CJ, give them the great offer opportunity we have for them today.
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15: Welcome back to Living Large Radio. I'm CJ Collins, and I'm here with Mark Henry, and we are talking about the most dangerous question in retirement. Mark, what is that question?
16: Yeah, there's so many that I could fill that in with, but I know there's one that you're looking for here, and I know what it is. It's this idea that how much can I spend today, this month, this week, and know that I won't be broke at age 90 or 95 years old? It's the question that nobody understands as clearly as they should. It's this idea of you've lived your entire life after you paid taxes with this paycheck that you paid taxes on, hopefully. I know how that works out if you don't, right? You saved.
15: Ask Al Capone.
16: Right, you saved. You saved. If you didn't save, you're probably not watching this show. You tithe, I hope. It's charitable. It's the right thing to do, whatever you believe in. But being generous is something that makes us all feel good. And then we spend. Yet we retire, and somehow all that's supposed to be different. Well, you still got to pay taxes. Okay, you don't have to save anymore. You've already done that. I think you still ought to tithe. And you're going to need to spend. But you have absolutely no idea of what I call the most dangerous question there is. How much can you spend today and not be broke tomorrow?
15: Mm. Where's the money coming from? What does it look like? What account do I pull out of from First Mark? Is it the Roth? Is it the IRA? Do I take the money out of the checking account?
16: It's all the questions that people don't know. They have investments. They have statements. Sometimes a lot of accounts. So they have investments, accounts. A lot of times they have advisors, sometimes more than one.
15: Sure.
16: Yep. But they have absolutely no paycheck and no strategy to have one. It's the core, it's everything here. Retirement isn't about how much money you have. It's about how much income you can reliably create and spend for the rest of your life. You know, people always said it wasn't what you make, it's what you keep. Okay, well, it's not what you have, it's what you can spend after taxes, adjusted for inflation, and not be broke at 95 years old.
15: Yeah. I was talking about rehearsals. We do a lot of rehearsals in the Army.
16: Yep.
15: We rehearse the meeting. So if we're going to have a meeting with the general, we might rehearse that meeting going into it to make sure that we get all the talking points across in the right way, because we want them to be most prepared. I want the general to have all the facts so that they can make the right decision for the right person at the right time, because sometimes that's going to cost someone's life.
16: Wow.
15: You know, and those
16: wow.
15: are really...
16: Man, just, that's yeah. such a heavy thing when you say it like that.
15: Yep.
16: And, yeah, so you rehearse with your other team or whatever.
15: Sure, staffs.
16: Staff.
15: Yep.
16: And you rehearse before you went and did it.
15: Yeah.
16: And then you'd go inform the general. He's calling on your expertise in your field to bring him the information he needs so he can make an informed decision.
15: That's right.
16: Is that right?
15: That's right. Yeah.
16: Okay.
15: Yeah.
16: So is that not what a plan done by a certified financial planner does?
15: Absolutely. Yeah. You got to know one of the things we always talk about, right? Threats, opportunities, right? And those two things are big. The SWOT analysis on the business side, strengths, weaknesses, opportunities, and threats. And the biggest two on that, in my opinion, threats and opportunities. Because what that means is there's something out there that's bad that might come get me. Maybe it's taxes, right? Maybe it's inflation. Maybe
16: long-term
15: it's,
16: care.
15: You know, maybe it's a sequence of returns
16: healthcare.
15: Risk.
16: Maybe, sequence of returns risk.
15: All of those things, right? But then the other side of this is, in order to be confident in my financial future, I have to have some dollars. And there might be some opportunities for me to get more dollars that I'm not taking advantage of. And when we look at this in the warfare side, threats are the bad guys. These might be mud. You know, maybe it's mud on the battlefield that my truck's going to get stuck in. Maybe it's somebody with an AK-47 or an RPG that wants to kill me. You know, that's bad too, right? Where are my opportunities? Maybe they're slow. Maybe I can be faster than them at doing something else. Maybe I'm smarter than them in some way and I can adjust my plan based off of that. And you have to think about it from a full battlefield view. It's not just one specific moment in there. It's not just taxes. It's not just inflation, right? It's all those things together, Mark.
16: Well, let me ask you this way, and I love how you think being in the military and all of that, that's why you're such an excellent financial advisor, because you're used to looking at the big picture. And when I say the big picture, I think that's why Allure Wealth exists, because

0: family have a succession plan. I know at Alloy Wealth we have one. When I say succession plan, what are we really talking about? An estate plan.
1: Yeah. What happens if I die tomorrow?
0: Right.
1: What do you do?
0: Right. Who pays the widow tax?
1: Yeah.
0: Right? If you don't know what that is, stick around. But we have to have all this stuff. Well, Alloy Wealth specializes in more. Like, you turn 65, most likely you're going to be taking Medicare. We have to know what that is.
2: Hey, it's free for Plan A, so might as well, right?
0: Well, and maybe not. So how much is it going to cost for the plan you want? And what do we have to do? And it has, do you have to do it? Well, most every American will. There's a few exemptions, but most every American will have to.
1: Yep.
0: So why do you have to then go find someone to specialize in helping you at 65 figure out, or 67 or 68 or 69?
1: Whatever your number.
0: Because every year you have to do it again.
1: Yeah, sure.
0: And figure out, do you have still the correct plan? So why do you have to go find some expert in that field? But now we need to go talk to some expert on how we manage the dollars we've saved. But now we're going to need to go find some expert on how we spend the dollars. Say, what do you mean an expert on spending dollars? Well, yeah, I think it takes an expert because we have to know where to take the money from so we can spend it.
1: Sure.
0: Why does a plan not include that? Why does it not tell you to withdraw from the Roth or the IRA?
1: Isn't it funny how people... Like, you've taught me, in some ways, what spending looks like and, like, how to spend in the right way. Because guess what? One day, all that money you accumulated, you have to spend it.
0: Yeah.
1: So you better find a good way to spend it, right?
0: Right, right. No question. So think about this. I don't know anybody that is working, growing their wealth to one day retire, that is currently living off their net worth while they're working. Think about that. You never have lived off your net worth. You lived off your paycheck and created your net worth. So why would retirement work completely differently?
1: Yeah, you still need income.
0: Well, think about it. We've always lived off a paycheck to create the net worth. So now we retire and we try to live off the net worth? It just seems like a complete, I mean, what are we doing here?
1: I go to the grocery store, that's what I do. I pay with my net worth. I say, hey, just take it out of my net worth. It's fine.
0: Yeah, it's good. It's fine. Two buggies today. I've got a large net worth. This 4% rule was never a retirement plan. It was a probability study that didn't work. Mm. If the market dropped 25% tomorrow, would your lifestyle change? Mm. And the answer is 100% if you don't have an income plan. Think about this. So all of a sudden we have this $1 million, market drops 25%, we're living off this probability study of a 4% withdrawal rate. So on $1 million, that was what, 40,000?
1: Yep.
0: Okay, it just dropped to 750 tomorrow.
1: I guess I'm going to spend less than 40,000 now.
0: But my bills are high. I can't afford to spend less. Mm. So I have to live off 6% or 7% withdrawal rate? How's that going to work out if it stays that way long?
1: We're back to half a buggy at the grocery store.
0: I mean, what are we doing here? You know, and so this is why Alloy Wealth, we want to work first on a retirement paycheck. It's designed to show you exactly where income comes from. This is the single most important thing we have to start with. It doesn't mean we're not wanting to grow your money. That's what we do. That's our job, is to manage your money. That's what we do.
1: Yeah.
0: But that comes after creating the paycheck so you can actually then enjoy your lifestyle. So you can actually know with confidence how much you can actually spend.
1: Nobody stumbles.
0: This is the whole thing.
1: Nobody stumbles into retirement successful.
0: Right.
1: You have to have
0: a plan.
1: You have to plan for it.
0: Your plan is not something they mail you in the mail. That's not what it looks like.
1: It doesn't have fidelity.
0: Hey, we're going to go ahead and open the phone lines right now. 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
1: Welcome back to Living Large Radio. My name's CJ Collins, and I'm here with Mark Henry. And Mark, you gave us a teaser on the silent threat that nobody sees coming. And I have been wondering since that teaser, what is that threat? I have no idea.
0: Well, we're not going to make you wait long. That's funny. We're not going to make you wait long. The idea is taxes and inflation together are simply crushing people's retirement confidence. Most retirees are watching Wall Street. They've got this money they've saved, a large amount, a small amount. It doesn't matter the amount size, because to whoever you are, it's a large amount. Some people might look at it and go, well, you didn't save enough. Well, it's what I've saved, and that's enough for me, and it is a lot of money to me. Or other people have saved, well, other people go, boy, they got a lot of money. Well, guess what? All you got is all you got. Mm. And so what we're seeing right now is this: retirees are watching Wall Street while Washington quietly is reaching into their pocket. They're not watching the right thing. I'm not saying we don't have to watch what the markets do. We certainly do. But we have to equally or more importantly watch the taxation of the money, because this is the first generation truly that has saved 80 or 90% of their investable net worth in one type of account. It may be called an IRA, individual retirement account, but it ought to be called a joint. It's called a, it's an individual with an uncle.
1: I got a silent partner in my account. He takes half.
0: I mean, he's not even silent, because he's a majority partner, because he gets to determine the rules on the withdrawal rate. Mm-hmm. Think about that. Your silent partner, Uncle Sam, makes the decisions about how much it will cost you to get your money.
1: Well, I have a question for you, Mark. If you had a little crystal ball, I know you got a crystal ball. You're a predictor of the future.
0: I can't find mine. It's missing at Allen & Wealth. It's in some closet. We moved a lot as we grew.
1: Well, what I want to know is, what are taxes going to be in 2 years?
0: In 2 years.
1: Yeah, in 2 years. So I get a new administration in 2 years.
0: Yeah, don't know. Tell me who's going to be in.
1: Exactly. We don't know.
0: But regardless of who's going to be in one day, CJ, you can bet on this. Tax concerns and future taxes, they will go up at some time. We've got a massive national debt. Mm. we have Irma surprises. And people are like, what is that? What do we do? That's how much tax you'll be paying on your Social Security taxation and what it does and what are these rates, Medicare creep. And when I say Medicare creep, I'm not talking about the person trying to sell you a new plan every year. Although he or she might be a creep, it depends. I've gotten so much of that. I have clients tell me that they speak to all these people that call them at all hours of the day once you hit 65, that it gets nuts. So I don't know, but we have to look at the cost of that. And again, I talk to people all the time about, you know, show me your current financial plan. And I'm not challenging you on this. I know you don't have one if you're listening. And ask your neighbors, ask your friends, your coworkers. Just say, hey, could you bring me your current financial plan? I don't want to see the numbers, but I want to see this written plan that tells you how much money you can spend every month in retirement, adjusted for inflation after taxation and not run out of money. I want to see the plan that tells you where to withdraw it from first. I want to see the plan that allows you the freedom to do what I call smile. Smile. Think about it. I see these whenever I even get to see a plan, which is almost never that someone has until we create it for them. Very rarely do I ever see a smile. And when you say a smile, I don't mean on your face. I mean a smile where your early years of retirement, I want you to start off with high level of spending and watch that go down as you move into the slow go years of your late 70s and early 80s. And then potentially go back up, creating this smile on a piece of paper as you may have to spend more in your 90s for healthcare.
1: Sure.
0: We have to think about that.
1: Yeah.
0: Where's that plan? The one that makes a smile. Higher spending early so I can do all the stuff I want to do, check off those boxes, get the T-shirt. Been there, done that, and got a T-shirt. And then see it slow down when I'm in my slow-go years. And then go back up to finish that smile because most likely I'm going to live a long time, I hope. And it may require a little more healthcare money.
1: Yep.
0: Where's that plan?
1: Yep.
0: So when we think about this, and I say this, you know, the government really may become your largest retirement partner if you don't plan correctly. And I have yet to see anyone coming in with this. I want you to think about, you know, this idea of this couple, let's call them Bob and Mary, and they're retiring and they're feeling very secure. Well, then they find themselves in another high inflationary period, like the one we found ourselves in a few years ago that drives the cost of goods out of sight. And you say, well, Mark, we're still in it. We are still in it, gasoline especially. But inflation is cooling. But prices aren't cooling. We had a high inflationary period that's going to stay with us forever. We're not going to see those prices go back down. What about a rising tax environment? What about you being forced to withdraw more money out of your statement? You see, you don't have a plan. I didn't say withdraw more money out of your plan. CJ, they don't have one. They're withdrawing more money out of their statement. Well, they're doing that, and then the market takes a dip. And then everything changes. So think about this couple that we were talking about. And, you know, inflation rises, taxes rose, withdrawals increase, market dips, fear enters. It's not what you make in retirement. It's what you keep. It doesn't mean when I say that, people think, oh, Mark doesn't care about making money. When did I say that? But I've had people say that. You know, you're fear-based. I'm not fear-based at all. It's logic. Once you solve for income, once you solve for a paycheck, everything else you have becomes everything else, which gives you great flexibility to do things like grow your money, maybe even more aggressively than you would have done prior.
1: Sure. With more, you can make more.
0: Right?
1: Yep.
0: Once income is solved. But what we see is people coming in that feel like they haven't saved enough for retirement. So what they want to do is they want to be more aggressive with their money. And let's be very clear, if you haven't saved enough for retirement, being aggressive with what's left, with what you do have, is probably not going to win. That could be the most dangerous thing ever. But think about that exact same person that has income solved. So they say, well, Mark, you know, I did work, you know, as a firefighter for 25 years. I got a nice pension and Social Security. I think I can pay my bills, but I never really saved enough.
1: Yeah.
0: Well, wait a second. if that income you've already created can equal enough money each month after taxes to cover for inflation, well, we might be able to be a little more aggressive with what you don't have. Mm. Why? Because if the market dipped, you'd have a paycheck that allowed you to still leave it alone.
1: Sure.
0: And not withdraw from it. So as long as we had an emergency fund not in the market, yeah, you could most likely be more aggressive and take advantage of a 10 or 15 year run where maybe you could really make some money and consecutively double it and things like that, so you felt more comfortable. But that could only happen after you had the income. So in that example of the firefighter, they already had the income plan and it was enough. What if it wasn't enough? Well, then we're going to have to figure out how to get it to be enough before we can think about being managing the money in Wall Street in a more aggressive manner.
1: Yeah.
0: Think about that, right?
1: Yeah. Yeah.
0: And all this can come together, but really you have to go with this idea that income planning and tax planning must work together. And the people that I see, even when they're with really good big box retail firms that are helping them grow their money successfully, they have no plan for spending it for income planning or tax planning.
1: Yeah.
0: Or if they have a plan, they've never showed it to the client because they'd walk in here and they say, I don't have that.
1: Yeah.
0: Right? So if the advisor has a plan, why did they show it to you?
1: Yeah, exactly.
0: Good idea, right? Hey, we got to go to commercial break, but remember, now's the time. Don't procrastinate. It's time to get on a more confident financial future. CJ, tell them how they can claim this amazing opportunity.
1: This is for the modern retiree. This is somebody who is thinking about retirement. Maybe you're 50, maybe you're 40, maybe you're 60. You might be any of those ages.
0: Maybe you're 5 years into retirement and you still want to make a change.
1: That's right. Maybe you're already in retirement and you're like, I've got retirement figured out, and you just want to have a second opinion on something like that, right?
0: Let's go.
1: 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Have your calendar out. We're gonna schedule an appointment. We're gonna get you sat down and we're gonna get you going the right direction on retirement for you. 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
1: Welcome back to Living Large Radio. It's our last segment of the day. I'm CJ. This is Mark. And we've got one more segment to get through, and then we're going to send you on your way. But I'm excited to talk about this because I think it matters the most. Now, Mark, I've fallen down before. I've made mistakes before. I've done things I don't like that I regret before. And I think a lot of people, when it comes to retirement, have those same struggles. So you have probably seen this before, but let's talk about rebuilding your retirement future and doing it in a confident way.
0: Yeah. Yeah, let's start. To me, this is where you have to think about no fear, no doom and gloom. This is supposed to be the greatest time of your life. If you've had children, you've raised them. They're successful men and women of America that are, you know, going to build what they want to build. And I think we, you know, our kids are always watching. There's so many things, if I could look back, that I would have changed. You can't. I can only change them today. What I want my children to see me as is confident. I don't want them to look at my retirement one day, if I ever retire, or my life with anything, but I want to be like that. Mm. I want to show them, or perhaps they say, I don't want to do it quite like that. I want to do it earlier. I want to do this. I want them to be, as a father, I want my children to be better than I am. Mm. Well, I think that starts with setting the bar. You don't want to have the bar so low that your kids don't have to do anything to be better than you were. And I don't want to demonstrate, and I don't think you do, want to demonstrate to your kids what fear looks like in retirement.
12: Yeah, I
0: want them to see you. When I think of the people listening, I don't even know you yet. But I would hope that you want them to see you living large. Yeah. That's our brand. Living large is about the five F's: faith, family, fitness, finance, and friends. Well, you talked about falling down. We could easily look at those fives, the five F's, and know that I personally wasn't doing one of them.
12: Mm.
0: Clearly wasn't doing one of them.
12: Okay. Yeah.
0: Faith is a journey. My faith grows daily. It's funny, I was speaking to someone recently and we were having a biblical discussion. They're a believer as I am. But they asked me this question. They're going through a tough time in their life professionally. It was a business related question and I thought I could help. But they said that they were really looking for God to speak to them. And they asked me, you know, what I thought about that. And I said, I clearly understand. A lot of people are. I said, and here's how I responded, and I'd gotten this from my pastor, Pastor Troy Maxwell, in a thing he had spoke about once, and it was one that I actually didn't fall asleep in, and hopefully he's not listening today. But I was taking notes that day, so I was able to use this, and I believe God gives us those opportunities to do things like this. But he asked that question, and my thought was this. Well, let me ask you a question, because you want that voice, you want that clarity. I said, how often do you read your Bible? And he started to answer, and I said, no, truly, I'm not judging, I'm just asking a question. He goes, not that often. I said, well, how long have you been married? And I didn't know, and he said, 18 years. And I said, imagine you're in a crowded room, a lot of noise, and you're hearing all these different voices. But if your wife spoke up, would you immediately recognize her in the crowd?
12: Mm.
0: And he goes, yeah, I know my wife's voice. And I said, well, how do you know God's not speaking to you, but you don't even recognize his voice because you don't read your Bible?
12: Ooh, that hits hard, doesn't it? Ouch.
0: It did for me when I heard it. Because think about this. I've been married 32 years. Yeah. I clearly would recognize my wife's voice.
12: Sure.
0: But how would I recognize the God, my creator, God's voice, if I don't spend time with him in his word? I think that's how I would recognize his voice. Well, in retirement, I want to help you get all these correct. Faith, family, fitness, finance, and friends. And I can't help you with your friends and stuff, but I can bring it up because I've seen people retire, and when they leave the workplace, they don't have a social network anymore. Mm-hmm. And they think all those people at the water cooler are always going to reach out and call them and everything. And they absolutely lose their complete identity as a man or a woman when they leave the workforce. I've seen that.
12: Yeah.
0: I've seen what it causes. Gray divorce is one of the biggest things going on right now. You said gray divorce. Yeah, people are being married 30 years, 35 years, divorcing and going, who are you? I don't even like you.
12: Yeah.
0: But yet they were married. And they got, and so why wouldn't we bring these things up? Where's the plan for that?
12: Yep.
0: Well, we're going to travel. Great. Now, have you talked to your wife about that? I think literally my first RV came, was an RV dealer. He knew I wanted one. He called me and I was able to buy one with like 4,000 miles. RVs are fabulous. I would highly encourage maybe not buy one of them new because they sure did appreciate. And I took advantage of that. But where it came from was a person and him and his wife were not equally yoked. Mm-hmm. He was going to retire after all that hard work. He put a map in the RV. They opened up all those slides, had the champagne and everything in there. He had the trip drawn with yarn on the different dots where he was going to go. And the only person that wasn't involved in all this, the RV dealer set it all up for him, had it already, and he brought his lovely wife over and she walked in and saw this vision that he had created for him and his wife. And literally the dealer told me he could hear them in the showroom and they were outside in the RV. They clearly were not, he hadn't covered the plane with her.
12: That's right.
0: And so they ended up selling it after the first big trip. And you talk about a big financial loss that I took care of. So here's what I want you to think about. A real retirement plan, a true actual retirement plan, before you retire, if you haven't retired yet, would include things like, what are we going to do? What if one person retires before the other? Mm. What does that life look
12: sure.
0: like?
12: Yeah.
0: What do we do with the income? Where does the extra income, do we have enough? How do we yeah. compensate? What do we want to do here?
12: Yeah.
0: Okay, do we need to start a Social Security now, keep one for later? All this Social Security, everything goes into this. But you come out of a true retirement plan with a written income plan telling you how much you can spend every day after taxes adjusted for inflation and not be broke at 95. Let's start with that, yeah. okay? Let's start with a tax strategy for next year and future years. How do we get the money out of the IRA and into a Roth in the most tax efficient manner possible? Let's talk about an inflation strategy. Let's have a strategy to beat inflation and not only the inflation that I talk about on the news, let's talk about your household inflation. What? Yeah. Some of you don't need to be up on the, I looked at my gutters. Listen, mine need cleaning. I'm not doing it. And I am capable of doing it. But there, me falling off a ladder at this stage of life doesn't end well. It's not good for me. I would miss work. I would miss doing this radio show. I might miss a TV show with a broken arm, a broken hip. I don't want any part of that. So I have to raise my household inflation rate to pay someone to do a job that I actually can still do, but I shouldn't do.
12: Mm-hmm.
0: Yeah. Let's talk about that strategy. Let's talk about our healthcare strategy.
12: Mm-hmm. Yeah.
0: What if it's not working out the way it should? Where is the money going to come from and how do we fund it? Yeah. Let's talk about a Social Security timing and how we turn on your Social Security and why. Why are we taking that strategy? Let's talk about legacy planning. How do we pass money to your heirs in the most tax-efficient manner possible?
12: Mm. Yeah.
0: CJ, I will tell you this. I think Wall Street has trained the people listening. They've trained Americans to chase a bigger account balances. And I get that. It's all about a number until it's not. And truthfully, what you're going to find, it was never about a number. It was never about a number. Most retirees don't spend account balances. You spend income.
12: Mm-hmm. Every day.
0: That's what you spend, income.
12: Yeah.
0: The goal isn't dying or retiring with the most money. The goal is living the biggest life possible with the time that God gives you. You want to live the largest life possible with the time God gives you. That does not come from a statement balance.
12: Yeah. Well, Mark, you've outlined a lot of different areas when it comes to retirement that we should consider.
0: Yeah.
12: Right? And each one of them deserves their own conversation.
0: They do.
12: Maybe it's the one with your spouse to try and figure out, what does every day look like for us?
0: Right.
12: You know, because everyone
0: What's
12: says,
0: the plan?
12: Yeah, we're going to try.
0: How do we fund it?
12: Where are we going?
0: Right. Let's do it. Let's figure it out.
12: Are we going to buy another house?
0: Whatever.
12: And the one thing that we know is that we have to have those conversations. And we aren't.
0: No, we're not.
12: We are not having the right conversations.
0: This is what it boils down to. If you're within 5 to 10 years of retirement, or you've been retired 5 to 10 years, you're already retired, you don't have a tax strategy, you don't know where your paycheck's going to come from for the rest of your life, it's time to pick up the phone and give us a call. Doesn't mean you're going to break up with your current firm. 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You're taking us for a test drive. 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CJ, tell them how.
12: Absolutely. 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What matters most to you is what matters most to us, and our job is to make that reality as true as we can. But you have to call us. 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You can also text the word wealth to that same number, 800-501-9805. Mark, give us the close, brother.
0: Well, CJ, thanks so much for being on today. For those of you that listened today, thank you. We've been on the air a long time. You can also find us, of course, on Living Large Television. It airs in all over the country. And, of course, the Wealth Council, that's my only national show currently. Here's where I really want you to think about. You know, one thing I've learned after meeting with thousands of families over the years, hundreds, whatever it is, it's probably thousands. Most people don't need perfection. You're striving for a perfect plan in an imperfect world. You need to know where your paycheck's coming. Retirement is absolutely possible. Fear drops dramatically in life when preparation rises. It's time to be prepared. So as you go through this week, lend a hand, give a hand up, not a hand out, a hand up, and take each day with the confidence that can only come through our faith in our Creator. Hey, we'll see you next week on Living Large Radio with Mark Henry.
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25: Festival. I'm Pam Puso, Fox News. It happened in Ohio last night.
26: Toledo police say it happened around 5:37 p.m. They got a call of shots fired at the Old West End Festival, which, talking to folks around here, they say that that's a very popular one. They look forward to it every year, but things took a turn for a worse when they got the shots fired, and police saying that there were possibly two shooters shooting at each other. 12 people in total hit, two in critical condition, no one in custody.
25: Lauren Edwards with Fox 2. Police are scouring surveillance footage and they're asking people who attended the festival to review their cell phone video. A ceasefire between the U.S. and Iran continues to be tested.
27: Late Friday, U.S. forces shot down four one-way Iranian attack drones that were headed toward the Strait of Hormuz. New video shows additional U.S. strikes that targeted radar systems in Goruk, Iran, and on Keshem Island. In response, the Iranians launched seven ballistic missiles toward Bahrain and Kuwait, according to the IRGC. CENTCOM says six of the missiles were shot down, with one landing short. Now, Iran is still linking the issue of Lebanon to a possible broader agreement with the United States. The IDF announcing they are striking the Dahya neighborhood of southern Beirut. Last week, IRGC officials said if this happens, they would consider firing missiles at Israel.
25: Fox's Trey Yingst reporting from Tel Aviv, Israel. President Trump remains confident a peace deal can be reached. He told NBC's Meet the Press the U.S. has destroyed most of Iran's military.
28: Their Navy is gone. Their Air Force is gone. Their anti-aircraft is gone. They might have built it up a little bit over the last 4 weeks of during this little ceasefire.
25: Pakistan's interior minister met with Iranian officials this weekend in the hopes of restarting negotiations. 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
25: Intense testimony at a Texas murder trial. 17-year-old Carmelo Anthony is accused of fatally stabbing another teenager at a track meet last year. Fox's Chanley Painter has the latest.
30: The prosecution called 21 witnesses before resting its case. Their final witness, the medical examiner, who testified that 17-year-old Austin Metcalf was stabbed through the heart and never could have survived. The prosecution also called more of Metcalf's track teammates who witnessed the deadly confrontation, saying Carmelo Anthony refused to leave the Memorial High School tent. After the state rested, the defense called its first witness, Anthony's track coach at Centennial High School, Adam Linwood. Prosecutors, though, on cross-examination asking the coach, quote, is there any reason an athlete should have a knife at a track meet? Linwood said no.
25: Anthony has pleaded not guilty. He could face life in prison if he's convicted. Pope Leo celebrated Mass in Madrid, Spain today as part of the first papal visit to the country in 15 years.
0: No se trata únicamente de sacar la custodia, sino de dejarnos sacar nosotros mismos del egoísmo, de la indiferencia.
25: Organizers say more than a million people attended the Mass. Leo arrived in Spain on Saturday for a week-long visit. He has been keen to highlight the long tradition of Catholic devotion in Spain to encourage young generations to find their faith. Elon Musk's SpaceX is set to go public this week in what's expected to be the biggest IPO in history. SpaceX setting a flat price of $135 a share. They're going to offer more than 555 million shares as the company tries to raise $75 billion. The company is also reportedly making the unusual decision to keep about 30% of its shares for individual investors. I'm Pam Puso in New York, and this is Fox News.
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0: complete scam. So what they want to do is they want you to log in there, and you're probably going to share some personal information. And next thing you know, your information is going to be stolen. So I did find that Amazon actually has, because this does happen from time to time. In fact, we had a recall from Amazon, and they said it was the weirdest thing. To get our money back, we didn't have to send the thing back, but we had to take, we had to write on the device. It was actually a little tiny, like, I don't know what you call it, like a portable fire kind of pit or something. It was like, you know, tiny, made like a little flame. And so you had to write on it in permanent ink, recalled or something like this, or do not use. And then you had to take a picture of it and submit it to the website. And then they give you your $75 back. So there is a website. It is amazon.com/your-product-safety-alerts. And once you go there, it will give you a list of all of the products that you have purchased over the years that have been recalled. And it's funny, all of mine are like appliances. The first was this little tabletop fire pit. The other one was this, this one was a scary one. This was a little handheld steamer I bought. It was like, oh, no big deal. It could just explode because of the pressure in it. I was like, oh, good thing I used that to clean my shower. Glad it didn't explode while I used that. That would have been horrible, huh? And then the other thing that was recalled, it was a mini steam iron. So by the way, maybe it's not a good idea to buy anything that involves steam on Amazon, because clearly these things have a major issue with their safety record. So I will link that up on the website, richontech.tv/177, if you want to find that Amazon recall page. Probably a good thing to bookmark. 888-RICH-101, 888-742-4101. Another question from Melody here. She says, I retired years ago. I only create a document once or twice a year. Microsoft now wants $100 a year for 365, which seems a little unreasonable for how little I use it. If I stop subscribing, can I access my old documents? Are there any free alternatives? And can I keep using an older version of Office? Yes, your old Word documents are yours. They should remain accessible. Even if you cancel 365, you're still going to be able to open them. I would say switch to Google Docs completely, and that way you don't have to worry about any of this nonsense. LibreOffice is also a great free alternative, and it's basically a free and open source Office program that a whole bunch of people work on to keep free and open. So that's Libre, LibreOffice, and I think it's .org. But here's the hidden gem, Melody, and anyone else who likes Word. You can actually use Word for free online. 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And if you have an older version of Office, it's usually going to keep working. There is a little caveat with that right now with Mac computers. But otherwise, I would just use the cloud version of Word, or I would check Google Docs or LibreOffice. I'll put that all on the website, richontech.tv/177. We'll talk about WWDC 2026 coming up after this.
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1: News. I'm Carmen Roberts. The U.S. military says it downed two more Iranian attack drones today, targeting the Strait of Hormuz. In the latest flare-up, President Trump explains why he's taking his time on reaching a peace deal.
7: I'm moving very fast. I'm into 3 months. You know, Vietnam lasted 19 years.
1: Today marks 100 days since the start of the U.S.-Iran war. A manhunt in Ohio where police are searching for the shooters who opened fire at a summer festival in Toledo yesterday, injuring 12 people, two critically.
8: Police say two gunmen may have been shooting at each other when at least 16 shots rang out in a crowded summer street festival. There were several hundred people at that festival.
1: Fox's Chanley Painter. And 19-year-old Kimi Antonelli wins the Monaco Grand Prix to extend his victory streak. 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

0: Password Manager. And the good news about that is that it will give you a, let's see if I can find this here, Google Password Manager. It actually gives you, it's built into your phone, but if you install this little shortcut for Google Password Manager, it now puts it in your list of apps, and it's much easier to use that way than trying to find it some other way on your phone. So once you have that all set up, the only other thing you need to do is kind of go through the settings and make sure that you are, that it's offering to save passwords. And then you also want to go into your settings on the back end of your phone and make sure that those password managers are set as your preferred password manager. So if you go into your settings on Android, it says passwords, passkeys, and accounts. You tap that and it will say, what's your preferred service? You're going to want to choose Google there. On iPhone, you would choose the Apple password. So, and then when you get on your computer, you want to install the same thing on both. It should be, if you have a Mac, passwords will be there. On Google, if you're using Chrome, the password manager is built into there as well. Now, I say all that with the caveat that I think an independent third-party password manager is best. Bitwarden is free and it works across every device, but it does take a little bit more setup. But the thing is, you have much more control, because no matter what device you add to the mix, you're going to be able to download Bitwarden to that device. Same thing. There's so many, there's so many password managers out there. I mean, there's 1Password, which people like a lot. You mentioned LastPass. ProtonPass is also another one. NordPass. I don't really care which one you use. I would just make sure it's a reputable one. But I would say there's KeePass. I mean, there's so many. I would just say, whatever you do, set it up and stick with it. And I get it. It is a pain to use these things. But when you get it up and running and you start getting your passwords in there and you start using it regularly to not only generate, when you get to a new website, it'll offer to generate a strong password and then save it. And then once you go back to that website, it'll say, oh, can we fill in this information for you that you saved last time? So it does take a little bit of setup, but once it's set up, it is such a better process. And let me tell you why. Because if that Shutterfly password, that unique Shutterfly password that it generated, was ever breached, let's say Shutterfly had a breach or whatever website we're talking about, that combination of that website and your username are now out on the dark web. That means anywhere else you use that password, they're going to start trying to use that password on different websites. So that's why you want a strong, unique, individual password for every website that you sign up with. All right, coming up, we are going to talk with Shelley Brisbane about accessibility. That's coming up right here on Rich on Tech.
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2: "We've been on WBT since 1978 when we opened our first Sonny's in Charlotte. To this day, we contribute much of our success to H.A. 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
6: Kathleen Maloney. President Trump celebrating the positive May jobs report, but not happy that the news resulted in stock market losses.
7: It should be the opposite way. You know, if you go back 15 or 20 years, when you had good reports, the market went up. Nowadays, when you have good reports, the market goes down because they think they're going to raise interest rates. There's no reason to raise interest rates.
6: He spoke on NBC's Meet the Press. All eyes on the Senate now after House lawmakers passed a resolution to limit the Iran war. House Minority Leader Hakeem Jeffries tells Fox's The Sunday Briefing.
8: End this reckless and costly war of choice and put the American people first, which is what the president promised that he was going to do. Not start wars in the Middle East, but stop them.
6: It is unclear if the Senate will vote on the House resolution. 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
4: I don't remember what I did, but it didn't work, and I followed the instructions precisely. I've had a couple other people look at it. I have a Best Buy service agreement, and they looked at it, and they couldn't fix it either.
5: They looked at it, and they couldn't fix it? Like the Geek Squad?
4: Yeah. Exactly.
5: Oh, my gosh. Okay, well, I don't know if I could do better than the Geek Squad, but here's the deal. So when did this start?
4: About a year ago.
5: Okay.
4: It's a fairly new computer, too.
5: Okay. Was it after you installed something or changed something?
4: I don't think so. I mean, I use my computer very, very basically, you know, the Microsoft operating system and Word and Excel, and that's really about it.
5: Okay. So I guess what I would say is there's probably an app that's causing this to happen. Is there any app that it mentions when this error comes up?
4: It says uncaught exception, unable to find valid app at object dot anonymous program files, power engage, Electron, ASAR. It has some module load references, but there's no app mentioned.
5: Okay.
4: Bootstrap mode.
5: Okay. So a couple things you could do. Number one, I would go into your apps on your settings. And I would uninstall any app that you don't use or recognize. That's number one. Then I would go into your startup, like your apps that when you start up your computer, and look through those. Okay. And any apps that you don't need to start when you open up your computer, I would turn those off. And between those two things, that might solve it. If it doesn't, the next time this happens, you might do the old Control-Alt-Delete and look at your task manager and see. The problem is there's too many things in there. It's not going to really tell you which one of these processes is giving you the issue. So that's probably not going to be the best. Yeah, there's just too many things going on there. So that's not going to work. The other thing you can do is you can take a screenshot of this error message and feed that into an AI like Gemini. And see if it comes up with, and see if it comes up with what it thinks that program is related to. And then you can go and kind of troubleshoot the exact program, like get rid of it off your computer or, you know, uninstall it, whatever. So that's another, probably try that. I would try the first two things first and then do the other, do the AI thing and see if that helps. If worse comes to worse, how much, like, I mean, you could refresh this computer, like kind of start over on it. I know you said it's not that old, so you could do that. The problem is there's two ways of doing it. You can do that where it kind of resets everything but keeps your files, or you can do it where it resets everything and deletes your files.

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3: This is a Fox News alert. I'm Carmen Roberts. A new escalation of fighting in the Middle East. Israel says Iran is attacking its territory with missiles for the first time since the April ceasefire.
4: The initial wave that occurred tonight was four ballistic missiles. Israeli officials telling Fox News all of those missiles were shot down. But then moments later, early alerts went out on phones across this country telling people that there were more incoming missiles.
3: Fox's Trey Yingston, Tel Aviv.
4: Regional sources tell Fox News they expect a harsh response to this missile attack.
3: And Axios is reporting that President Trump says he is going to call Israeli Prime Minister right now and tell him not to strike back. And still no sign of the two shooters who opened fire at a festival in Toledo, Ohio yesterday. 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
14: 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That is the direct link to this week's show. Not only can you re-listen to it if you want to subscribe to the podcast or anything like that, but you can get all the links, everything I mentioned. Joining me now is Ben Comencool of Ben's Big Deal. Ben, thanks for joining me.
15: Thank you for having me. I'm so excited to be here.
14: Yeah. You talk all about travel stuff. So I'll be honest. Like, I am on a travel website every single day of my life. I changed a flight this morning, which, by the way, thank you, airlines, for letting us change flights without paying that $200, because that's the best thing that's ever happened to travel in the world. But just tell me a little bit about yourself so folks can know what you do.
15: Yeah, my name is Ben with Ben's Big Deals. I found this company because, like many people who wanted to travel, I just wanted to be able to fly for less and wanted to take my family on a vacation without coming home with a bunch of bills. I've been now teaching folks online as well as many, many methods, newsletters and things like that for the past 5 years now. And I teach folks how to be able to utilize their daily expenses so that they can be able to get lower cost trips.
14: Yeah. So what are you using these days? Like, give me like a website that you like or an app that you like that you don't think a lot of people know about.
15: I'll start off with one right now. A lot of times the number one question I get all the time is, Ben, where do I go to go look for a cheap flight? And I'm actually going to say right now that there are a lot of places, and I'll go back to that later. But one of the best things that's happened that's come out of this whole technology revolution we've had the last couple of years is, instead of trying to figure out when you're going to get the best flight, it may actually be after you book. So nowadays they actually have tech. There's a company out there called With Autopilot where they actually will check your flight after it's been booked and see if the flight prices go down. So for those who'd like to plan ahead or booking 6 months ahead, instead of waiting for the price to drop, why not just book it now and then use a site like theirs to go and find the flight and it goes down later. And when it does, they'll get back you an airline credit. So it's a really cool concept. They take a small cut, but for that, it's peace of mind. You don't have to worry if you got the best flight or not, best price or not. They're actually going to go check for you afterward.
14: Yeah, because I mean, the thing is, like, I like to plan in advance, right? And people always ask, they're like, hey, when is the cheapest time to fly? What's the cheapest rate? It's like, number one, none of that really matters. It's what you're comfortable paying, right? Like, some people may find a flight for, you know, $500 to Hawaii and say, oh, that's too much. Some people may say, oh, that's a great deal. So it really depends on you. And so, but at the end of the day, like you said, if you have a system that's watching to see if that price drops at all after you've booked it at a certain price, great, you get the money back. So I love that idea. Does it work with all the major airlines?
15: All the U.S. airlines, because of what you just mentioned earlier, Rich. You know how you mentioned how they have these free changes that you could do? Pre-pandemic, we were being charged $200, $250 to make a change. Now that's free. So they've utilized some of those things. But what they've done is that the great thing is that they don't rebook you on another flight. They literally keep you on the same record locator. They're not changing the seat. You still get all the perks and statuses that you still have. Everything literally stays the same. They do it all in the background without you having to do anything.
14: Oh, very cool. And that's withautopilot.com.
15: With Autopilot.
14: So people always say, are there certain days or there's certain times to buy your ticket? Like, I got to buy it Tuesday at 12 o'clock. I got to log on. Is that true?
15: Yeah, if the airlines did that, no one would ever buy tickets on any other day. So I would say that airlines are quite sophisticated. I'll say this. If you get on a plane, probably the person sitting next to you and to the left and the right and behind you probably paid a different price. That's the reality, as you mentioned earlier. So the reality is buying on a Tuesday is not necessary, but flying on a Tuesday, flying on a Wednesday may be a better price. Flying on a Saturday, because most of the people on the weekends, they want to get away, they're going to fly on a Friday. So if you fly on a Saturday, you will probably find a better flight. And it's a very low, less travel, less hectic day if you flew on a Saturday morning rather than on a Friday night.
14: Yeah, that's so true. It's so interesting how, you know, and I look at my flights and I'm always kind of like looking for a better time or a better date, depending on, you know, what I booked. And it's wild how often things change. Like, you may look at a flight one day and the next day it's completely different pricing or miles. And I think it's all just dynamic at this point when, you know, oh, that's another question I get. People are like, oh, should I use a VPN to like, or, you know, should I go to the library and use their computer to book my flight because they're tracking me? Is that true?
15: This comes from this belief, and I'm not saying it's not true, is that they do charge people in different countries different rates. But they have an idea nowadays, even if you use a VPN, where it's coming from. So I will say this. My first answer is no. Going to the library is not going to save you money. But what I will say is this. If you actually start your flights overseas, coming back to the U.S. on a one-way, you may find that that flight cost is less expensive than if you book a U.S. to Europe round trip. So maybe two one-ways can sometimes be better. I'm not saying that's always the case, but if you're trying to find it, because there's no hard and fast rule, Rich, on these things. But I will say that coming from overseas, like let's say if you're European and you do a one-way flight into Europe, from Europe into U.S., that's less because they're a little bit more price conscious over there. They may not take the trip, whereas the U.S. folks, they may take that trip regardless.
14: Is there anything new in the realm of travel right now that we need to know about when it comes to? I think last time I went to London, I had to like buy like some sort of, I don't know, stamp or pass or something. Even though you have a passport, you still have to buy something. Is there anything new like that that's happening that we should know for this summer?
15: Yeah, there's a new regulation. It's basically an exit entry visa. It's not a visa. I take it back. It's more of an electronic authorization. You just have to register yourself, biometric scan. If it's your very first time, that's causing a line nowadays. There are ways that you can kind of reduce it, which is, like you said, if you flew in a good time. But the reality is there's going to be somewhat of a line if you do it. But there is also what a lot of people don't realize. There's VIP services within the airport. If you get met by there, then they kind of take you through the VIP line. Those are some things that you could pay for, and then that can help alleviate some of the weight.
14: Oh, that sounds expensive. I'm just, you know, I'm still just going by myself through the airport. My kid always sees this thing at the United terminal at LAX called like the Global. I don't know. It's like this like
15: entry.
14: It's like some sort of like glassed in area where they bring you through security. And my kid is like, I want to go there. I'm like, son, that's like completely not what we're doing.
15: I'm gonna push back on that a little bit. You were familiar with Clear, right? They're a private company that escorts you.
14: Yes.
15: They have a new service called Clear Concierge or Clear Ambassador. And what they do is they will actually meet you at the curb, walk you through all the way, not actually at the gate, but they'll walk you from the curb and take you all the way, not only through the security, but literally to the gate or to the lounge if you want to. And this becomes actually really important if those who have elderly parents, or maybe you have someone who has to travel by themselves, or maybe they're disabled. This is super huge, especially at that time when they're having the shutdown. That's some, they don't have it in every airport right now, but it's something that you're going to see more and more of. And it's not expensive. I mean, for $99, it's not just for one, but if you have a whole family, they can escort the whole family through for $99 or $100.
14: Okay. Yep. I mean, that's not that bad, especially when luggage is $50 to check. So any other tips or tricks or tools that you think people should know before they take their next trip or book something?
15: Yeah, I would say this. A lot of people out there have miles floating around and they don't know how to use them. I would say the one thing that I see a lot of people make a mistake is they spend all this on their one airline card, like their Southwest or their Delta. Not saying that those are not great, but I would recommend people earn points that can be used for multiple airlines or multiple hotel programs. A lot of the banks have those. It's something that I would say that that's helped a lot of my students save anywhere between 75 to 80% because they're able to utilize them. Maybe you'll pay for two of the four people on the ticket. So maybe use two points. Two of the tickets, use it on points, and the other two you can use it for airfare.
14: Yeah, I did that this year. I switched actually from a card that had the points that worked everywhere to the points that are only on one airline. And it's great because I get certain access on that airline, but I'm like, oh, I want a Southwest ticket. I used to be able to transfer miles in. I can't anymore. And I'm like, oh, darn it, because I don't have any miles in there. So you kind of have to decide like what is best for you. But I do think it opens up many more options when you have a card that's not necessarily branded with the airline, but like a bank that gives you the flexibility.
15: Rich, a lot of people don't realize this. The U.S. market is the last stronghold of points and miles. The rest of the world doesn't get this. So folks who actually earn this and have access into the banking relationships here in the U.S., they have something that the rest of the world doesn't have. So if you're ever flying internationally, it's one of the best things that people can do.
14: All right. And we got about 30 seconds. AI. I mean, obviously, I got to ask you about AI. What do you think about AI's impact in travel? People are probably getting their full itineraries from AI at this point and all their advice. Is that a good thing?
15: I think there's a really big resurgence with travel advisors, luxury travel advisors right now. People want advice. Some of the advice that AI is bringing you is computer generated. So it's AI learning from other AI. So I would be a little bit double check before you, like opening times of restaurants and things like that. They're not that great at it sometimes, and they just kind of aggregate a lot of data. So I think there's still a human component, but it's a great tool to use. I use it every day, but I double check it. And I think that's important. There's one site out there that uses AI called Gondola AI. It's a fantastic one. They actually will, if you like to work out or you really care about pools, you can actually search their hotel system by pools, that's what you're looking for, or by gyms, if that's important to you. So that's a really cool program. I think there's other things like that are out there that's really, really growing. And I have more and more of those things on my Instagram all the time.
14: Okay. And where's your Instagram? How can we find you?
15: Yeah, you can find me on bensbigdeal.com. That's my website, but all my Instagram and Facebook as well as TikTok is all Ben's Big Deal.
14: All right. Ben of Ben's Big Deal. Thanks so much for joining me today.
15: Thank you so much, Rich.
14: All right. Happy travels. Very exciting. Summer travel season is upon us. I know those kids are getting out of school. They want to go somewhere. Coming up next, we are going to open up the feedback. And yes, I will tell you where T-Mobile is doing $1.99 per gallon gas this week in LA, Chicago, and Houston. That's coming up right here on Rich on Tech. 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

0: Jesse Kelly Show. Let's have some fun. On a Friday, it is a Friday. I have needed it, and so have you. The week is mercifully over, and we have so much we're going to get to tonight, and we're going to have a good time while we do it. Of course, it's Ask Dr. Jesse Friday. I'll touch just a little bit, just briefly, on this Graham Plattner scandal stuff here in the opening of the show. We're diving right into the questions. Everyone has questions about Chinese farmland. The black population, some guy asked. Blackstone recipes. Why doesn't Trump just turn Netanyahu loose on Iran? All that, so much more on the world famous Jesse Kelly Show on a Friday. So let me go ahead and give the game away a little bit when it comes to Maine in the Senate race. The Democrat guy is Graham Plattner. I know by now you've at least heard me talk about the laundry list of scandals this guy seems to have gotten himself into. It's honestly, there's everything from abuse to running around on the old lady to I mentioned Nazi tattoo third, a Nazi tattoo, one that he clearly knew was a Nazi tattoo.
1: Now, again, this is a text that got sent, so like we can place the time, right? This is in August. How does she know it's a Nazi tattoo in August of last year and you don't know it's a Nazi tattoo in August of last year?
2: Well, she certainly didn't send that text to me. So whoever she sent it to and was talking.
0: Okay, it's bad. Let me go ahead and give this away for you. It's going to keep getting worse for Graham Plattner. Now, let me explain why, because I got this email. It's an Ask Dr. Jesse Friday. I got this email. Jesse, isn't Plattner the very definition of a beefsteak Nazi? Okay, so let me explain, in case you haven't read the Anti-Communist Manifesto available at jessekellybook.com, let me explain the term beefsteak Nazi. That's a real term. It's a term the Nazis themselves came up with. Why? All right, so we have to talk a little bit of Germany, a little history here. Stay with me. After World War I, there was so much unrest in Germany. And the unrest was coming from all sides and for all reasons. The people were going hungry. The victorious powers were not letting food in. It was really, really, really bad. On top of this toxic stew of things, you had returning soldiers who were often extremely bitter, felt like the country had betrayed them. After all, the World War I German army didn't lose a single battle on German soil, right? They were justified in some of their thinking, okay? They were upset after World War I. Add them into this toxic stew of a society. Germany was a crazy place. What else is going on at this time? The communist movement globally is really, really on the rise. Now that the dirty commies are officially running the Soviet Union, they're promoting and pushing this stuff out as much as possible. So there got to be a huge communist movement on the rise in Germany at this time. Now, we're going to fast forward through years of all kinds of unrest, but understand we're talking about the level of unrest that involves the troops coming in and shooting civilians. Riots. It was really, really, really bad oftentimes in the streets of Germany post-World War I, before World War II. And in any society, when the government itself kind of breaks down and then you have this toxic mix of people, you're going to end up with warring groups, warring ideas. You know, everyone knows the Nazis come from that time. The Nazis were one of many that turned out they maneuvered in all the right ways and did all the right things in order to gain power, but they were just one of many. There was a huge, as I just mentioned, communist movement going on in Germany at this time. A huge one. We're talking 1,000-person rallies, things like that, riots, you know, the whole thing. Well, but what do they do?
3: We might call this getting strike ready. I think of it as getting us strike ready or street ready. And part of that is understanding our own strength.
0: Yeah, you get the idea. They were taking it to the streets back then, too. All right. Fast forward, like I said, the Nazis just did it smarter and more vicious, frankly, than the other groups out there. They were just more willing to hurt people, of course, more willing to do dirty tricks, whatever. Okay. Now, the Nazi movement itself, I don't exactly have to tell you. Breaking news, it's obviously a deeply, deeply evil, evil ideology. It just is. And you know it, the racial superiority thing, it's an ideology that is extremely sick, extremely evil. But so is communism. Now, let's just focus on these two groups for a moment. What kind of person joins a movement like that? Are you going to have some relatively normal people joining these movements? Yeah, on occasion, sure. You know, there'll be Bob the accountant. Maybe he's just bored. Maybe his wife left him. Maybe whatever. And okay, I'll go down to a Nazi meeting. I'll go down to a communist meeting. So it does happen. But in general, what kinds of people join these movements? Sick, degenerate freaks. Deranged people, violent people, mentally ill people. Sick, degenerate freaks are the ones who join these kinds of movements. All right. The Nazis end up winning. As I said, there were all kinds of communists still in Germany. Communists who didn't feel like getting beaten up and shot in the head by the Nazis. So they just came out and said, oh, we're Nazis now. Lots of them. So many of them, the Nazis came up with an actual term for them. Beefsteak Nazis. You know, brown and red. Beefsteak Nazis. They knew they were still commies at heart. But they knew they had to pretend to be Nazis in order to be with the in crowd. That's the little historical part of it. Now let's go to Graham Plattner and why it's going to keep getting worse and worse for this Democrat candidate and why this is going to be a problem going forward for the Democrat Party. Graham Plattner is obviously a pretty messed up dude. It's reports out of him grabbing his girlfriend and pinning her arm behind her back. I mean, this is obviously a bad dude. He's a bad dude. All right. But he got the nomination. How? He was the most communist candidate in the race. He was the most commie candidate. And for the Democrat voter, that's what they want. The most commie candidate. Okay. What kind of people are you going to get if that's your selection process? Don't think today's modern communist movement is any different than it ever was. In the Soviet Union, they were a bunch of degenerates and freaks. In Germany, degenerates and freaks. Cambodia, degenerates and freaks. On and on and on down the line. It's a disgusting religion of the malcontent, and you attract terrible, terrible people to it. So if the Democrat primary voter is going to go out and select the most communist candidate in every race whenever they have a chance to do so, Democrat scandals are going to just simply become the norm. You're going to get... Graham Plattner is one of many who will come in the future as the Democrat Party continues to go further and further left. And of course, yeah, these people, you know, who are still trying to back him and come up with every excuse. This is Gretchen Carlson.
4: You know, we have seen some Democrats come forward to say that maybe, you know, Graham Plattner has to reexamine his behavior, and they're at least calling it out. I would like to see the same thing coming from Republicans with regard to Donald Trump. But overall, I think both parties need to be honest and take accountability. When you have a bad actor inside of a party, you have to call it out.
0: That's called changing the subject. And Sonny Huston, she obviously is a huge, huge fan, of Graham Plattner. This was Sonny Huston when it came to Trump.
5: Yet 50% of America right. saw all of that and looked the other way and said, I'm going to vote for him anyway. And that is really disheartening, because for me, that means that you are selfish. That tells me that they will look the other way to that kind of behavior. And that, I think, is despicable. It is un-American.
0: And now you look at her backing Graham Plattner and you're tempted to say, but she's a hypocrite. Not the way she sees it. For Sonny Huston and for all communists, remember, all the rules, they're only for you. The laws, that's for you. standards. That's for you. For soldiers of the communist revolution, there are no rules. That's how they operate. We'll move on. So, yes, Graham Platner is a beefsteak Nazi in every sense of the word. Now, let me tell you something about being a business owner. 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

0: On a wonderful Friday, I cannot go on. I can't do another single political question or anything else until I address what happened last night with Jewish producer Chris. I was not, full disclosure, I was not involved. This was just a text conversation between Chris and Corey, but I got here this morning. I had to see it, so now you got to see it. Do you know what Chris did for dinner last night? Chris took a can of sardines. He removed the sardines from the can, put it on a plate. He then microwaved the sardines on a plate. Then he took the microwaved sardines and put them on what looked like, I'm assuming, just bread with mayonnaise and lettuce. Did I get that right, Chris? No. Yeah, I was wrong about the lettuce. Pickles and mayonnaise on the microwaved sardines. On my life, that's a true story. You are a foul human being, Chris. You are disgusting. I'm with Nancy.
1: Last time I asked you about January 6th, why you turned the National Guard away on January 6th, you told me to shut up and that I was repeating Republican talking.
2: You shut up again because you're speaking lies.
0: Same thing happened to me this morning when I found out about the sandwich. I looked right at Chris and I was like, you're a but I held back. It's like Grandma Vodka did. Hey, Jesse, what's the deal with Trump allowing China to buy up our farmland? My mom's upset about it, and I always know an answer to back Trump up, but I'm stumped on this one because their land value would go down. We don't want it to go to the Chinese regardless. Thanks. You're the best. All right. So Trump, he's done this before, but he recently, and Chris, you can find this if you can. If not, it's no big deal. He came out in an interview and he was defending allowing 600,000 Chinese university students to come into the country. If memory serves me, and it's fine if you don't find it, Chris. If memory serves me, he said something about the lines of like, well, you want other cultures to come here. All right. So let's talk about the reality, a reality that Trump knows. Every Chinese citizen works for the Chinese Communist Party, whether they want to or not. There aren't private businesses there. You'll see people say this Chinese company associated with the CCP. They're all associated with the CCP. Or I guess to clarify, they can be at a moment's notice. If I'm selling wontons down on the street corner, I may never. What, Chris? Those are Chinese, aren't they? Are they not? Anyway, if I'm selling wontons on the street corner, and I've never heard from the CCP, I'm just a Chinese dude selling wontons, the CCP can still show up at any moment and they will control wontons. I have to do whatever they say. That applies to Chinese students. You will agree to work for the CCP if you come over here. It's 600,000 Chinese spies. Trump gave this answer and made a bunch of people mad.
3: You've said as many as 600,000 Chinese students could come to the United States. Why, sir, is that a pro-MAGA position when many American kids want to go to school and there are places not for them and these universities are getting rich off Chinese money?
4: Sure. Never said about China, but we do have a lot of people coming in from China. We always have China and other countries. We also have a massive system of colleges and universities. And if we were to cut that in half, which perhaps makes some people happy, you would have half the colleges in the United States go out of business.
3: So what?
4: Well, I think that's a big deal.
3: Are they fans,
4: you would have the
3: fans of the United States?
4: Yeah, but you would have, as you know, historically black colleges and universities would all be out of business. You would have a system of colleges and universities.
3: So we're dependent on China to keep our university
4: system
3: going?
4: But I think it's good to have, I actually think it's good to have outside countries. And don't forget, MAGA was my idea. MAGA was nobody else's idea. I know what MAGA wants better than anybody else. And MAGA wants to see our country thrive.
0: All right. For you, somebody who's on the right, an anti-communist like you, it's hard to find a worse answer for him to give.

0: right? When you hear, oh, a bunch of commie universities are going to close their doors, you probably are thinking to yourself, that's wonderful. Yeah, can we do that? But I need to explain a couple things, and maybe it'll make you feel better. Maybe it'll make you feel worse. The first of these two things, two things here. The first one is Trump has been amazing for the anti-communist movement in a variety of ways. The actions he's taken on immigration alone in his second term has really started us on a very, very good path in a variety of ways in this country. He's been outstanding for the anti-communist movement, getting it rolling. Donald Trump is not as right-wing as you are. He has never been. On a lot of our issues, he moves the ball forward, and he's been excellent at that. And I'm not insulting him. I'm simply explaining he becomes a symbol for so many people of all things right-wing. He's our right-wing leader, right-wing this, right-wing that. You are far to the right of Donald Trump on many, many issues. He's a very traditional, normal guy who's bringing some common sense on a lot of things. Pause on that. I'll explain these two things in just a moment. Hopefully it'll help you understand Trump's moves on things like Chinese farmland and Chinese students. Are you looking for a new employee? Do you want a new employee? Maybe you've got an empty desk sitting there and you're thinking, oh, this is going to take months. I don't have 8 hours a day to sift through resumes. Maybe you're hiring somebody temporary for the summer. Maybe you need a permanent established management position filled. ZipRecruiter is there for you. 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
2: This is a Fox News alert. I'm Kathleen Maloney. Iran launching a large missile attack against Israel.
3: 4 waves of Iranian ballistic missiles have targeted civilian areas of Israel. The Iranians say this is in response to the IDF strikes that targeted the Hezbollah stronghold of southern Beirut earlier today.
2: Fox's Trey Yingston, Tel Aviv. President Trump says any deal to end the war with Iran has to prevent the country from getting nuclear weapons by any means.
4: They go out and purchase. They acquire. I want to put the word, if they buy or purchase or acquire, you know, you've got to have that in there, too, because that's not development.
2: The president tells NBC's Meet the Press he's still confident a deal with Iran can be reached despite the continued fighting and Iran's attack on Israel today. 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
8: "We've been on WBT since 1978 when we opened our first Sonny's in Charlotte. 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

0: It is the Jesse Kelly Show on a wonderful Friday. You can email us your love, your hate, your death threats, jesse@jessekellyshow.com. Back to answering this question. The guy asked, hey, Trump's allowing China to continue to buy up farmland. What's the deal? My mom's mad about it. All right, so I'm explaining. There are two things that you need to get. I already mentioned that Trump is to the left of you on a variety of things. He's become this right-wing symbol, and he's been great for the right-wing movement, but he's still personally to the left of you. Trump is a very, for one, he's 80, or close to it. What is he, close to 80, Chris? 79? He's 79. Now, that's not an insult. I hope to live to 79 one day. That's a good thing. I hope you're 79. But that means he's lived his entire life as mostly a normal country, in mostly a normal country. And that's just what he wants. Normal as in this. Hey, everybody should go to college. That kind of older way of thinking that was the way of thinking for a long time. Other times he's made you mad are generally for this exact same reason. He doesn't want to go as far as you want to go to put things right. Remember when the FBI was building a new building after abusing your rights for years and years and years? You wanted the FBI to be defunded and close down the building and every agent fired. And Donald Trump is loudly screaming on social media that they need a brand new expensive facility. And everyone said, what? The FBI went after you. Trump is a normal, traditional, older American who does not see the need for extreme solutions the way you see the need for extreme solutions. When it comes to the prospect of closing down half the universities in this country, Trump finds that horrifying. Me, I find that a good start. Trump finds that horrifying. There's that one point. The second point is this, and I brought this up last night. It's really the same talk, it's along the same lines we were having about the H-1B visa thing, where all these companies, you wake up one morning, they laid off 5,000 Americans and brought in 2,000 people from China. They laid off 3,000 Americans and brought in 4,000 people from India. On and on and on and on and on it goes. And I mentioned that because it's been going on like this for decades and decades in the United States of America, what's happened is our entire system has grown used to this. You need somebody? Go grab a Chinese guy. Need somebody? Go grab an Indian girl. Need some? It's just how the system has operated for a very long time. I want you to think about it like a drug, because that's what it is. You ever known anybody who struggled with drugs? Maybe you yourself have struggled with drugs. Keep struggling, by the way. Get clean. You'll do it. You ever known somebody who has drugs, or I guess alcohol would probably apply to this thing as well? After a long enough period of time, that's just how they operate. They operate doing drugs. It becomes part of their day. It becomes woven into their existence. Wake up in the morning, smoke some weed, head to work, take a lunch break, smoke some more weed, get home from work, smoke some more weed. And you hear them. I'm not even being insulting. You hear them. It's very clearly just part of their day. It's like brushing your teeth. It's part of their day. Now, you make something part of your day for 10 years, it becomes really part of you. And it becomes difficult to stop. It becomes sometimes impossible for people to stop. And it can become dangerous for people to stop. You ever know somebody who's a bad alcoholic? I know this applies to druggies too, but a bad alcoholic, and they'll have to go to the hospital or go into rehab. They have to closely monitor their vitals and things because their body has grown so used to alcohol, without it, they can have dangerous things happening inside of their body. That's the United States of America when it comes to a lot of foreign money. A lot of foreign money. Business owners, business leaders from other nations around the world, sometimes hostile nations, bring a lot of money here to buy things up. There's a lot of Chinese money flowing through the United States of America. A lot of it, not just the university system, real estate. I mean, you name it. There's a lot of Indian money flowing through the United States of America. It's the most populous country on the planet. There are tons and tons of Indians here, tons and tons of investment from that here. You see what I mean? Now, you may want to wake up today and say, get all the Chinese out, all of them. And I'm with you. That's fine. That would come with some shocking withdrawal symptoms. And withdrawal symptoms that Trump, as the American president, probably doesn't want to weather because people in general will not understand. Look, we've had this talk when it comes to Iran. When it comes to economic issues, you know, are you paying your bills? Do you have a job? These kinds of things. People are not understanding. If that is bad in your life, you are going to hold people in charge to account for that. Or at least the normies will. You may be able to see around it, but most normies, they vote on whether or not they're paying the bills. One final thing. I said there were two things. I'll add an addendum to this at the end. We have a really terrible system in that we have to buy, or we have been buying for a long time, cheap Chinese goods. We sent all of our manufacturing to China. China wanted it. China now manufactures the goods for the world. We have this weird system where we're enemies, but we have to buy things from China, and China has to have us buy things from China. We are woven in that way. We should unweave that, I should note, but we are woven in that way. That limits how hostile Donald Trump can get with China. Trump is a China hawk. Trump has been speaking about the dangers of China for a long time. So don't doubt the fact that Trump is all about cracking down on China. The problem is you can only go so far. And when you're over there trying to do big trade deals with China, you know, we had this big Chinese visit just recently. When you're over there sitting down with Xi and you're trying to work out a deal, well, China is a major player in that negotiation. They're not some tiny island where we can basically just order them around and do whatever we want. China is a major country with a major military, a nuclear power, a gigantic economy. This is a long way of saying China is going to get some things out of that deal, some things that you and I don't like. And very clearly, Xi made it as part of the deal. Hey, we're still going to keep sending students to spy in your universities. That's got to remain. Hey, we're going to keep buying up land in America. You can disagree with Trump allowing them to keep that in the deal. But no matter what, when you're doing a deal with a hostile foreign power like the Chinese, there are going to be things in the deal that are not good for the country and things you don't want. That's ugly and it's crappy, but it's also the reality of the way the world works. Does that make sense? Good. All right. The anti-weaponization fund. Someone has a question about that. Someone has a question about Blackstone grills, the black population, Trump just turning Netanyahu loose to take care of everything in Iran. Someone has a question about that. All that and so much more coming up tonight on the world famous Jesse Kelly Show. Speaking of businesses who go hire foreigners, who's your mobile company hire? When you have to get a hold of somebody at customer service with your mobile provider, how do they sound? They sound like this?
1: My plan, Maka plan, make affordable California again. Will recommend.
0: 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Dial #250 and say Jesse Kelly. #250, say Jesse Kelly. Hey, tiny-handed ninja, just got myself a Blackstone. I enjoy cooking on it. What are some recommendations for recipes to cook on it besides the world famous Jesse Kelly burgers? All right. I'll give you a little something. Next.
2: Is he smarter than everyone?
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2: 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Yeah. The Jesse Kelly Show.
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1: My mouth when I launched this campaign were that the real fight in this country is not left versus right, it's top versus bottom.
2: Amen.
0: Amen, bottom. Amen. Hey, tiny-handed ninja, got myself a Blackstone. I enjoy cooking on it. What are some recommendations? First, the basics, and maybe one of the greatest things you can do is breakfast on a Blackstone. At one point in time, I was making breakfast on the Blackstone. I had, I think, 10 slices of bacon laid out across the thing. I had eggs on there as well. I had pancakes in the corner as well. It is the breakfast making machine, everything in one spot. That's one. Two, here's one of my favorite things to do with the Blackstone. You've got a meat counter in your grocery store, I'm assuming. Everybody does. Or you have a meat store where you go. Or maybe you have one of the meat delivery services. I really like those. But anyway, that's another story. Maybe you have something like that. You have access to meat. I know. I mean, you and James.
1: My mouth when I launched this campaign were that the real fight in this country is not left versus right. It's top versus bottom.
2: You're a meat lover, too. Go buy some meat. What kind? Well, that's the thing. I would go buy a few kinds. I would go buy some chicken. I'd go buy, look, it doesn't even have to be great cuts of meat for what I'm about to explain. Get some kind of affordable meat of some kind. Some beef, some chicken. If you're not a Jew like Chris, get some pork of some kind. Some bacon doesn't hurt. Something like that, all right? Now, you need seasonings of some kind. Doesn't matter. Doesn't have to be an expert at it. And you need onions, you need jalapenos if you're a man, and you need some butter. Now, this is the most obvious thing in the world, but I'm telling you, it's a blast and you will enjoy it. You need to get some tortillas. Here in Texas, I was about to tell you to buy something that you may not have access to. Here in Texas, they have something that's fairly unique, although I'm sure it exists in other states in the United States of America. You can buy tortillas that are half cooked. They're sold in a package, stacked up like normal tortillas, but they're not cooked all the way. This lets you take them right out of the package and throw it on the flat top, flip it real quick. You basically have a freshly cooked tortilla. You need to get some of those. Now you take all that meat. You take all those onions, slice them up. Slice up the onions however small you like them. Slice up the jalapenos. And you just drop a big old vat of butter in the middle of that Blackstone and make sure it's buttered and start chucking crap in there. Just stacking it on there. Throw all the meat on there. Throw all the onions. Throw all the jalapenos. Make sure the heat isn't too high. And just start dicing and mixing and chopping and dicing and mixing and chopping. And no, there's no rush. Let it breathe. Let those jalapenos and onions and meat juices and everything else, let it all get to know each other. And then for the coup de grace, when you have your tortilla, you have your meaty, onion, peppery mixture, get yourself some kind of cheese and drop a big old thing, of shreddy cheddar or something like that on there, mozzarella, I don't care what it is. Get it all cheesy and start scooping that into tortillas. I'm telling you right now, if it's cookout time, we got July 4th, Independence Day is coming up soon. You want to be the king of neighborhood Independence Day? Just sit over the Blackstone and start serving up tortillas stuffed full of cheesy, meaty goodness. You're going to be the belle of the ball. Jesse, can you please explain the anti-weaponization fund for the Justice Department? What it is, what it's about, what it means for the average American? All right, so let me make this the 30-second version because it doesn't matter. It doesn't matter because it's dead. This weaponization fund was really a way to try, well, it was sold as a way, I'll put it that way. It was sold as a way to try and make whole the people who have been victims of government assault. Now, we had a lot of government overreach, government assault during the Biden administration, of course, because the country was run by communists. People, real people's lives were destroyed. I hope it didn't happen to you, but it happened to a lot of people, lives destroyed. Financially wiped out, job loss. The government took away people's freedom and did so in a completely unjust manner. Now, the thinking is we need something, some kind of fund to make these people whole. It's not going to pass. It's dead. And it's dead for a couple different reasons. The first reason is people I talk to who I trust, they didn't like how it was set up. Meaning they liked the idea of helping, of making people whole who were victims of the government, but the way it was set up looked like it was probably primed for corruption in the future. That's one aspect. The other aspect is this. Well, it happened last night, actually. Four Senate Republicans again unite with Democrats to block Trump's SAVE Act. Susan Collins, Lisa Murkowski, Mitch McConnell, and Tom Tillis. Well, those are the same people who are destroying the weaponization fund. Trump has hostile actors in the Senate with nothing left to lose. He doesn't have any way to persuade them. Mitch McConnell is old and powerful in failing health, and he's retiring. He's not running again. There's nothing Trump can hold over his head. Same thing with Tom Tillis. Tom Tillis is retiring. He very clearly is going to go for some sort of a left-wing job instead of a right-wing job on the way out the door. I mean, you can write that one down. It's a guarantee. That's the kind of thing he's going to go for. Maybe a media pundit, something like that. Tom Tillis doesn't need anything from Trump anymore. He has nothing left to lose. Lisa Murkowski in Alaska, she owes her entire political career to Mitch McConnell. He, for all intents and purposes, owns that woman because she would already have been out of the Senate if Mitch McConnell hadn't stepped in to save her. Lisa Murkowski hates Trump. There's that. Susan Collins, well, Susan Collins is who Susan Collins is. She's never going to step up and be that right-wing stalwart because she is a senator from a blue state, and so she has to be half a Democrat. I, again, excuse Susan Collins because I understand the demographics of Maine. I mean, even this guy has a shot to win.
3: Now, again, this is a text that got sent, so, like, we can place the time, right? This is in August. How does she know it's a Nazi tattoo in August of last year and you don't know it's a Nazi tattoo in August of last year?
4: Well, she certainly didn't send that text to me. So whoever she sent it to and was talking to, I can't say why, but I will say that I certainly didn't know. And the text messages she's sending to friends who may have recognized it, they didn't tell me that, so.
2: What? Who put this Nazi tattoo on my chest? All right, we still have a couple hours. Hang on.
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10: This is a Fox News alert. I'm Kathleen Maloney. Iran launched a large missile attack on Israel today. Fox's Trey Ying has President Trump's response.
11: At least four waves of Iranian ballistic missiles have targeted northern Israel. I just got off the phone with President Trump to get his reaction to the ongoing missile attack. As I was speaking with the president out the window, I could see some of these incoming missiles headed toward the northern part of this country. The IDF says they were able to shoot down the majority of the incoming fire, but the president telling Fox News, it's certainly not going to help negotiations. I asked him if he had a message for the Iranian regime. He said, what I would suggest to Iran, you've shot your missiles, that's enough. Get back to the table and make a deal. President Trump indicated in our conversation that negotiations with Iran were progressing toward a possible agreement as early as this coming week.
10: Iranian officials say the missile strikes were in retaliation for Israel's attacks on Beirut. Congress faces a deadline to renew a key part of the Foreign Intelligence Surveillance Act, and a recent presidential appointment has some lawmakers worried.
12: Democratic Senator Mark Warner said placing Bill Pulte as acting director of national intelligence is puzzling to him and his party.
13: I'm terribly concerned that we're going to have interference in our elections this year. You're going to turn the keys of all of our intelligence agencies over somebody so grossly unqualified.
12: Republican Senator James Lankford said the president trusts Pulte for a short-term appointment.
14: To be able to step up in for a few weeks to a month or so, to be able to step in and to be able to just manage this agency.
12: Both were on Fox News Sunday. Section 702 of FISA, which allows warrantless surveillance of adversaries, expires Friday. Grinnell Scott, Fox News.
10: And President Trump says he wants Pulte to begin shrinking the office of the Director of National Intelligence. 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
10: Officials are still counting the votes in last week's California primary elections.
21: In the governor's race, former HHS Secretary Democrat Javier Becerra advanced to the general election on Friday with former Fox host Republican Steve Hilton behind him. And in third, billionaire progressive Tom Steyer, who has spent hundreds of millions of his own funds on the race. This morning, Steve Hilton made this bold statement on Sunday Morning Futures.
22: The most important thing is that actually we're very confident now that will be in the top two.
21: In the LA mayor's race, Mayor Karen Bass still holds the lead. She is leading the pack, followed by former reality star Spencer Pratt, but progressive city councilwoman Nithya Raman is nipping at his heels as thousands of votes that have come in the last several days have gone to her.
10: Fox's Anita Vogel in LA. Police are still searching for at least two shooters who opened fire and wounded a dozen people at an Ohio street festival. Fox's Madison Scarpino with the latest.
23: Police say that the suspect shot people as young as 14 years old. Whoever did this is still on the loose. And the shooting happening at what was supposed to be a fun family festival. It's described as one of the most joyous and celebrated events in the community. And locals who were there say this type of tragedy happens way too often. City officials say because it was a festival, tons of roads were closed. People were trying to get out of there. Golf carts were everywhere. So it was challenging for first responders to get to the patients, but all were off of the scene in an hour. The rest of the two-day festival is now canceled.
10: Toledo police confirm all 12 victims are in stable condition. They believe the shooters were likely aiming at each other. Elon Musk's SpaceX is set to go public this week in what's expected to be the biggest IPO in history. SpaceX setting a flat price of $135 a share, the company trying to raise $75 billion. I'm Kathleen Maloney. This is Fox News.
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0: "We've been on WBT since 1978 when we opened our first Sunny's in Charlotte. To this day, we contribute much of our success to H.A. Thompson. His mouthwatering commercials were responsible for helping us grow. 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

0: It is the Jesse Kelly Show. Another hour of the Jesse Kelly Show on a fantastic Friday. And Ask Dr. Jesse Friday. We have all kinds of stuff this hour. We're identical twins, immigration lawyers, some guys angry at the black population. What, Chris? Let's do this one. Jesse, why doesn't Trump turn Netanyahu and Israel loose on Iran to take the nuclear dust and to decimate their military with the support of the USA, but not our ground troops? All right. We get spoiled in the United States of America. We get spoiled because of naval and air superiority. If you just have one of those two things, naval superiority, air superiority, you really can become borderline untouchable when it comes to defense. When it comes to defense, you have this amazing Navy like we do. I'm sure America will be invaded one day, but it's going to be a long, long, long time before anybody can physically come here because our Navy will blow you out of the water on your way across the seas. It's just a huge thing. Same thing with air power. We can have bombers take off from Iowa and fly to Iran, where they will drop a large bomb down a ventilation shaft that blows up an underground nuclear bunker? What? Yeah, we can do that. Our Navy, our Air Force, it feels like a superpower, doesn't it? And it is. That's the best way I can put it. It's a superpower. You can fly. You can see through walls. You have a superpower. But don't make the mistake so many superheroes make in movies in thinking that you have every superpower and that your superpower means you can do whatever you want whenever you want. You just want Trump to turn Netanyahu and Israel loose on Iran to take the nuclear dust. Israel has 8 million people. Total. Iran has 90 million people. Iran, I want you to go look at a map. Do you know how gigantic that country is? Iran is huge. Absolutely huge. It's like the size of the Western United States of America. You ever driven out west? The roads just go and go and go to no end. It's enormous. Israel doesn't have, as cutting edge as their military is, and technologically, and of course, their spy activity is the best in the world and stuff like that. As cutting edge as Israel is, they don't have the numbers to go stomping into Iran as the boots on the ground in Iran. And then, by the way, once you get there, you have to go to various nuclear sites across the country, evading what's left of the Iranian military, the Iranian militias. You then have to get to these nuclear sites that we have bombed into smithereens. You have to set up a gigantic construction operation to dig down to the bottom of the nuclear bunker that we previously vaporized. You have to do all this while under hostile enemy fire. When people say, let's just go get the nuclear dust, I'm not insulting you, but I am letting you know I howl in laughter at how naive people make that sound, as if we could just send 3 Green Berets in and it'll take 15 minutes and everything is wrapped up. That's not going to happen. And you have to provide these ground troops in this gigantic country. You have to give them air cover or they're going to die. Well, Iran has modern enough anti-air defenses that they've already shot down multiple United States jets. So now you've got a huge, huge deal on your hands. And by the way, I'm not saying don't do it. That's up to other people. That's not what I'm saying. What I am saying is, don't think that it's easy or fast or just turn Israel loose. Israel's having a hard time uprooting Hezbollah and Lebanon. Lebanon's like the size of my thumbnail. Iran is a gigantic, and I should also note, mountainous country of 90 million people. Do you know what it would be like to fight on the ground in that country? The people who are still desperately, for various reasons, trying to sell us, just go kill them all and let God sort them out, do not understand how difficult, how deadly, how costly that kind of an operation is. To take all the nuclear dust out of Iran ourselves would be a gigantic war. A gigantic war. It would be. Yeah, I know we could kill other leaders and drop bombs on them. It would be a gigantic war. It's not like snatching Venezuela's president out of his mansion in the middle of the night. This is a whole different ballgame. But because we have superpowers when it comes to the Navy and the Air Force, we can convince ourselves that everything is easy. The bombing campaign is always the easy part. And always has been. In World War II, how many times have you heard me go on some history rant about World War II in the Pacific? And it doesn't matter. Pick your island. Saipan, Okinawa, Iwo Jima. Pick your battle. The easy part was always, hey, let's park the Navy ships off here and start bombarding the living daylights out of the island. Just blow up every square inch of the island. Then, because we have air superiority, let's fly our planes over and we'll just napalm the whole freaking thing and drop bombs everywhere you go. Well, that's the easy part. If you want to actually take the island, which we did have to actually take the island, you can't lob enough naval gunfire to do it. You can't drop enough napalm to do it. You are going to have people physically there to do it. And getting there physically is when the real ugly stuff begins, doesn't it? All right, let's move on. Hey, Jesse, the craziest part to me about identical twins is when they reach adulthood, it's the commitment to the bit. You basically have to make the same life choices and stay the same size of the twin. You can't even go enjoy some extra Cheddar Bay biscuits if the other one doesn't like them because they wouldn't look the same. This is my thing. I'm glad other people are getting on board with this identical twin hate. Why do you have to do everything the same? I don't understand. I don't understand why everything has to be done the same. It doesn't make sense. But you know who does make sense? Eric Schmidt.
1: Your comments are astounding, Senator. You mentioned a few words, horrific. I think to the American taxpayer that's been ripped off by people who came to this country, to rip them off, that's horrific. You talk about bizarre. No, it's my time now. It's my time. You went over time. It's my time. Bizarre is the idea that you would be here in this committee defending violent murderers from being deported, that you would be defending violent rapists from being deported, that you would defend people who took advantage of the good.
0: This is Mazie Hirono, who's beating up on, by the way.
1: People, this country, their taxpayer dollars. That is bizarre. A terrorist who kills American citizens. You know what's bizarre is your defense of that. So forgive me if your 24 million Americans should be, our naturalized citizens should be afraid. That's ridiculous. You have no. You have nothing but fear mongering here.
0: I love Eric Schmidt. He's awesome. All right, back to these questions. We have a ton of them. Hey, Jesse. Chris, looks like you're going to be lumped in this one, buddy. Sorry. New York City is interesting. However, it's doomed to fail, just like our country. This guy's in a dark place. I do not have the exact demographic numbers of the population. However, I do know that there are a lot of Jewish, black, and illegals there, and likely mostly foreigners. I take a sports spin on this and wonder why there are no big-time protests complaining about Knicks tickets. Forget about the Jewish folks, as they don't seem to care because they're getting their fair share of our money, too. And they all go under the religious preface, which is another immigration loophole. And he's, are black folks really this naive to see that their elected officials of choice for generations are dissing them and appeasing illegals big time? Chris, why are you taking over New York City? What, Chris? Don't say you've never been. All right. Don't see her. It's one big tribe, Chris. All right, quit. Focus. I want you to focus on Chop. You know why I'm focused? You know why I've...
2: My focus is just stay focused.
0: 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Last I checked, I think it was high 700s or something like that. 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

The Jesse Kelly Show on a magnificent Friday, an Ask Dr. Jesse Friday. We have so many still to get to. I want to touch on this story, though, before we get back to those. And yes, you can still email the show, jesse@jessekellyshow.com. There was an article out from OPB, and really they broke down the economic data. Women are getting most of the jobs. Of the 390,000, this is from the article, of the 390,000 jobs the labor

0: filled by women as men. It was, in case you're wondering, one of the main reasons for this, here it is. We get jobs numbers out, and every administration, all of them, when the jobs numbers are good, they like to pump those up. Obviously, it makes you look good, right? And we've had a few of those under Trump, because Trump's pretty good at economic stuff, where the economies looked good. The jobs numbers we've added have been good. But the devil's in the details when it comes to these things. Okay, what kind of jobs? If they say we added 300,000 jobs, is that spread out across all fields? Nope. There's been something that's been remarkably consistent in this. Healthcare is getting almost all the jobs. If you go look at a breakdown of it, the healthcare field is getting almost all the jobs. Let me explain in part why this is. That's because through various government programs, Medicare, Medicaid, Obamacare, just and that's just a few of them. There's endless government programs that dole out taxpayer money for healthcare things. Remember one of those fraudulent things we've been hearing about is hospices? Remember, you've heard, I've played you audio before of Oz talking about this, Dr. Oz talking about this hospice care. Well, what's the idea behind all this? The idea is I run a home hospice care. So what do? Oh, I go play video games at my grandma's house for 2 hours. I call it a home hospice care, and the government sends me money. The government sends me money. There are large quantities of government money flowing into the healthcare sector in this country, and that's why it appears to be the field that is growing, and really one of the only fields, if not the only field, that is growing. Okay, so why so many women instead of men? Well, when I say the healthcare industry is growing, it's perfectly normal to think, oh, good, more doctors. We've got more doctors, right? And yes, there are always more doctors, but for the most part, it's not doctors. It's a nurse here. It's a PA there. I don't want to say entry level, because there's not obviously nothing wrong with being a nurse or entry level about it, but lower than a doctor. I'll put it that way. Lower than a doctor. They're going into that field. And administrators to run the various healthcare companies where the government money is flowing. It's not as much of a the economy is only for women now thing, although that can be a problem. The problem is the only part of the economy that's growing is healthcare. There you go. I wanted to just lay that out there. And again, Oz talks about, well, where's the fraud? He brought it up yesterday. That healthcare fraud in Ohio. Where is it?
1: Unfortunately, this area around Columbus is responsible in Franklin County for 1/3 of all of the $1.5 billion spent on home health care in Ohio. Think about that.
0: $1.5 billion of your money.
1: 1/3 of all of the money spent on home health care in the entire great state of Ohio is generated here. That's 3 times what you would expect. There's a road very close to where we are, 288 home health care facilities in that several block area on that one road. Again, it defies belief. Some of these buildings were vacant. You wouldn't put anybody up in those buildings, not certainly the place that would house home health care. Now, this is a mecca for Somalian populations. It's a hub for Nepalese and Bhutanese populations.
0: Yeah, we got it. I don't want to start ranting about foreigners again, but you understand what I mean. That's what's happening. Hey, Jesse, I am an immigration lawyer, and believe it or not, I agree with everything you say about the topic. While I am ethically bound to strenuously represent my clients, I am not like the majority of my colleagues who are dyed-in-the-wool communists and true believers. To be perfectly honest, I'm in it because it pays well. Unlike those other unethical beeps, I would never file a blatantly frivolous asylum application, nor ever advance an untruth before the court or USCIS. I firmly believe if the commie rats retake Congress and the Senate, and God forbid the presidency, they will unravel all the good done by Trump and even go so far as bringing back all of those who have been deported at taxpayer expense. Please do not use my name, as I still have to, unfortunately, work with these people. Keep the faith. I brought that up because we just talked about where

0: money is flowing. The reason there are so many immigration lawyers in this country, in part, is there's so much money that flows into that issue. How many commie nonprofits are taking billions of dollars and distributing them out to immigration lawyers in order to facilitate the invasion of the United States of America by barbarians from all over the globe? Immigration is big business. And the sad part of it is a lot of this stuff in a roundabout way is funded by you and me. Now, a lot less now that Trump is in office. But when Democrats take office, they just go grab gigantic handfuls of gold from the U.S. Treasury and start chucking it at everybody who's trying to get foreigners into the country. Because, of course, Democrats understand a country full of foreigners is a country that will elect Democrats and communism. All right, we have a lot more to go. Japanese question. Hang on. Gonna get a big dish of beef chow mein.
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3: This is a Fox News alert. I'm Carmen Roberts. Iran fires a wave of missiles at Israel. In retaliation for Israeli airstrikes on Beirut, Fox's Trey Yingst is in Tel Aviv and says that Iran launched at least four waves of missile attacks, the first since the ceasefire in April.
4: President Trump telling Fox News that he has a message for Iran. He says, you've shot your missiles. That's enough. Get back to the table and make a deal.
3: President Trump said before the attacks today that he was optimistic of reaching a peace deal with Iran this week. As California continues counting mail-in ballots from last week's Los Angeles mayoral primary, reality star Spencer Pratt leads third place candidate Nithya Raman. His margin, though, has narrowed to just 1% with only a few thousand ballots left to count. America's listening to Fox News.
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0: Jesse Kelly Show on a wonderful Ask Dr. Jesse Friday. Let's get back to them, shall we? Dear historical oracle and Japanese ninja throwing star champion, congratulations on beating an entire class of Japanese first graders with your throwing star competition. Okay, pause. One, that's insulting and it's wrong. Two, you cannot imagine how many Japanese school children are out and about in Japan. It was one of those things everybody pointed out and talked about. Wherever you go, there are legions of these kids out and about. If you're in a restaurant, they'll be walking through the restaurant. If you're in a museum, they'll be in the museum. If you're everywhere in Japan, it's like, do they ever go into the actual classroom in Japan? I don't know what they do, but they're always out and about. Anyway, it goes on to say, do you think Spencer has a chance of becoming the mayor of L.A.? Isn't Rahman a communist? All her supporters are just going to vote for Bass. These commies stick together. What do you think? Says his name is Grant. I'm not sure how to answer this question because I don't like my answer. First of all, I so admire what Spencer Pratt has done. He's not only decided to jump in, he's gone all in. Gone all in, been very vocal about the failures of the current leadership of Los Angeles. He's been vocal online. He is making enemies, and all the right enemies. The communists over there hate his freaking guts. And that is exactly what he is doing, is exactly the kind of thing that can save the United States of America if more people start doing it. It takes guts. It really does, to run for office at any level. It certainly takes guts to run for mayor of Los Angeles in a completely communist city where the communists control every level of government and can do things to hurt you. And we know they will because they're communists. That's how they use the government anyway. It takes guts to go out there and do it, and do it well, and work hard. I want more people to do it, and I want him to win badly. I've told you already that Los Angeles has been communist for a very long time. When Karen Bass went to Cuba for her communist training, do you think they ever covered anything about elections? You know what communists think about elections. We've been playing all the news clips for you about the Los Angeles election. All the late ballots seem to favor Democrats. Why does it seem to favor Democrats? Democrats cheat in elections. They believe in cheating in elections. I have California friends, many of them, who will tell me that California steals every election. They believe there is cheating in every election in California because from the state down to the local level, California is run by communists top to bottom, and communists will put into place systems that make it impossible to win in a legitimate way. That's why, have you ever heard that old saying, and please don't do anything violent, it's just a saying, that you can vote your way into communism, but you have to shoot your way out of it? It's an old saying, and it's sadly true in many cases, but why is that a thing? So I can vote for the communists, but I'm going to have to resort to violence if I want to get rid of them. Why is that a thing? Because communists, once they get into power, will steal every election. They have nothing against it. They believe they should do it. All that matters is the revolution. That's their only morality. That's all that matters. I think he's got a very tough road ahead, but miracles can happen. They do. Bronco, how many votes do you think Randeep lost because he wouldn't come on the best radio show on the iHeartRadio network during the 1800 to 2100 Eastern Standard Time slot? You know what? That's not very nice. And how successful do you think he'd be as governor if he'd taken you up on your offer? His name is Tom. I was actually just talking to Chris and Corey about this today. I can't believe this guy never emailed us back.
1: 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Let's support our children. Let's our schooling system. Thank you.
0: Chris thinks maybe he never got the email we sent. That's a man who checks his emails, Chris. Telling you what? Telling you right now, I know a man who checks his emails. Randeep's a guy. He's working hard every single day for the children's. Sensei Shuriken. I'm tired of talking and hearing about it. Iran, too. It's one of those drop a loaf or get off the pot kind of situations for me. However, since Congress recently passed a non-enforceable resolution to limit President Trump's use of soldiers in Iran, and the fact that the surrounding Islamic countries being attacked by Iran are failing to get involved, should we just pack up and leave with a stern Democrat low-T style messaging of don't make us do this to you again statement? Is it a viable third option? Had this question before. Is it a viable third option? Can't we just leave? Can't we just take those ships and just kind of turn them around and come home? No. Why is this bad economically for the globe? Oil prices, everything else. Why is all this bad? It's bad because the Strait of Hormuz is not flowing. The Strait of Hormuz is not flowing because Iran has put mines in it, and they'll attack people with boats and drones. Basically, Iran has closed the Strait of Hormuz, or at least partially closed it. I know we're escorting some ships through and things like that. But the Strait of Hormuz right now is a trickle when it needs to be a waterfall. It's not flowing. We need it to flow. Now, those ships, they can't flow. They won't flow like a waterfall through the Strait of Hormuz unless they have assurances that they won't be attacked, that they won't hit a mine, that there's a, because remember, we're talking not about naval ships here. We're talking about merchant vessels, big oil tankers, and there's all kinds of other goods on these things too. These are just normal sailors. This is what they do for a living. And these boats are super expensive with a lot of money worth of goods on these boats. And they sail to and fro around the globe. These boats are owned by major corporations. Major corporations insure their assets. Obviously, and it's an obvious point, but it's true. If you have a billion-dollar boat with $1 billion worth of cargo on it, you're going to have a $2 billion insurance policy on that boat, or you're not sending it out on the high seas because the ocean is a very dangerous place. Remember that story from a few years ago where BMW, I think it was, had a ship coming over here and it basically caught fire in the middle of the Pacific and all the cars went to the bottom of the ocean? Yeah, BMW had insurance on that ship. Of course they did. You're not going to ship without insurance. But that, again, that kicks the decision down to the insurance company. Now you have to have an insurance company who will provide you with insurance. And if you go to an insurance company and tell them, I have $1 billion boat with $1 billion in goods, I need a $2 billion insurance policy for this trip, they're going to ask you, okay, where are you sailing? And you're going to say, the Strait of Hormuz, and they're going to say, ha, ha, ha, ha, ha, no thanks, not interested. The problem with packing up and leaving is it doesn't open the Strait of Hormuz. That has to be opened. That's why Trump's trying to hammer out a deal so Iran will take their hands off of it. The Strait of Hormuz must be opened or the goods will not flow the way they should. 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
6: My name is Travis Crawford, and I think sometimes we forget it's perfectly reasonable for people to change their minds. 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

0: is the Jesse Kelly Show on a wonderful Friday and Ask Dr. Jesse Friday. I'm really enjoying when it comes to Graham Plattner. I'm enjoying this one. Some Democrats are all, well, I mean, I don't know, but a lot of them are taking the, what? I haven't heard of it. I'm not really sure
1: yet. In terms of the allegations that have been waged with respect to this particular candidate for the Senate, I haven't followed it closely. I will continue to defer to Leader Schumer and Senator Gillibrand in terms of the best path forward in Maine.
0: I haven't really followed it closely. Plattner from Maine? Oh, yeah, maybe I heard about the race, as if they're all not talking about it all the time. I thought this from Senator Jim Banks, Indiana, was really good. I thought it deserved a shout out on the show.
2: Anyone has to be 18 before they can buy tobacco, 21 before you can buy alcohol, 16 before you can have a driver's license. How young are some children in America when they have a sex transition surgery?
3: Yeah, as we noted, we put together a database based on claims data, the Stop the Harm database, and noted almost 14,000 kids less than the age of 17 and a half, and many of those, again, young teenagers who had these hormonal interventions and procedures, over 5,700 surgeries.
2: Ms. Cole, how old were you?
4: I was 13 years old when they put me on the first interventions, and I was 15. I didn't even have a driver's license yet. I didn't even have my first relationship when I had surgery to remove my breasts.
2: Lifelong issues, as you noted, complications that you could have received. Mr. Minter, how young is it appropriate? Is it appropriate to talk to a child about sexuality? At what age? Is it appropriate at 12? Is that appropriate?
5: It is. I'm not sure what that has to do with the medical care we're talking
2: my question.
5: About here.
2: Is it appropriate at 12 to talk to a
5: decision.
2: Child about their sexuality?
5: You know who that decision belongs to? Parents.
2: Is it appropriate for a teacher to talk to a child about issues of sexuality at the age of 12?
5: No.
0: Demons. A demonic religion. And we should, when we pray, we should remember the people, especially children, who got caught up in all that tranny madness the communists were pushing there for a few years. Because you and I may have moved on. The tranny madness seems to have been turned down quite a bit, but mercifully, honestly, seriously.
6: In the name of a just, merciful God.
0: But there are people who made permanent, life-altering decisions with their body during that time. And man alive, for the kids, right? The adults, it is what it is. But for the kids who had teachers, parents, doctors, shrinks, pushing them that way. I know it's naive to think they'll ever see justice on this planet, but man alive, do they deserve some of it. Dr. Bottom, and that's not very nice. What, Chris? It's, you know what? I am a Tallarico man.
7: My mouth when I launched this campaign were that the real fight in this country is not left versus right, it's top versus bottom.
0: My wife doesn't shut the drawers. She leaves clothes sticking out, kitchen drawers left open by an inch. I'm just walking around shutting things all day. What annoying habit does Ob have? Look, that's nothing I can divulge on the radio. I'm kidding. There's a ton, and I'm going to get it all off my chest right now. All right. First of all, annoying habits Ob has. Maybe this applies to a lot of women, and I believe it does. But, ladies, I understand that the comfy chair in the living room or comfy couch, I understand it may be aesthetically pleasing to throw a folded blanket over the back of the chair. It destroys the comfort of the chair. And you can say, well, just move it. But I don't want to have to disassemble my chair every time I want to sit in the chair. I just want to sit down in the chair. But in Ob's never-ending quest to make the perfect home, I have to disassemble. And you're exactly right, Chris. It's the same thing with the pillows on our bed. Hold on. Let me think. 1, 2, 3, 4, 5. We have 6 pillows on the bed. Six pillows. Obviously, we only use two. I sleep on one. She sleeps on one. Ob makes the bed. When it's time to go to bed, I have to disassemble the bed every time. Another thing. The thought of what? I've got a lot on my mind, Chris. Sometimes I'm not in general a sloppy person at all. I'm not just not the way I am. I'm not dirty. I don't throw my dirty clothes on the floor and leave my trash around and stuff like that. I'm not that way. But she is meticulous about making sure everything is cleaned up and organized. And she's that nerd with like labels on everything and files. And she's an accountant by nature. That's what she is. Super, super organized. Sometimes I will leave something out because I'm going to grab it again in a minute, or I want to remember to take it to work. For instance, just a heads up, I have a ninja throwing star kit that I'll be taking. What, Chris? That I'll be taking into the studio as soon as we're allowed back in? Well, I want to remember to take it to the studio. I'm not allowed to go to the studio, so I do what? I set it out by where I keep my car keys. She can't have things like that sitting out, so she puts them away. I know. See, you look on your face, Chris. Me too. She puts stuff away that I don't want away. It's not a big deal. If I leave my comfy, if I like have a t-shirt and shorts, my lay around clothes in the house, I'm probably going to keep them by the shower. I'm not just going to ball them up on the floor or something, but I'll leave them out. No. Those things are getting washed and folded, and I'll come back and she'd be like, you already wore them. I'd be like, that was one day. Anyway, I feel better. I really do feel better. You know what, Chris? I'm going to give her the Nancy Pelosi.
8: Last time I asked you about January 6th, why you turned the National Guard away on January 6th, you told me to shut up and that I was repeating Republican talking.
9: You shut up again because you're speaking lies.
0: Ob also throws things away. I walked in the laundry room the other day, and one of my oldest and favorite pairs of boxers was sitting in the trash can in the laundry room. I went storming into the kitchen and I said, Ob, what is this? And she said, you didn't notice the big hole in them? It's not that I didn't notice. I didn't care. The hole doesn't change anything. All right. There's already a hole in the front. If there's one in the back, what is the big deal? Anyway, we have another hour. Hang on. 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
14: This is a Fox News alert. Iran attacks Israel for the first time since the April ceasefire.
15: Four waves of Iranian ballistic missiles targeted Israel tonight in response to the IDF strikes on Hezbollah in southern Beirut earlier today.
14: Fox's Trey Yingst reporting from Tel Aviv, where he watched Iranian missiles soar through the skies and says that he spoke to President Trump a short time ago.
15: The president told me it's certainly not going to help negotiations. The president indicated that ultimately he felt things were very close to an agreement. He said Monday, Tuesday, or Wednesday of this coming week. And now this. He is holding consultations with his security team, I am told, by a senior U.S. official. And I asked the president about the Israeli strike on Hezbollah in Beirut earlier today. He told me that was not coordinated with the United States and that he is not happy about it. The region is now waiting to see if the Israelis will respond to these waves of ballistic missiles that targeted their northern cities. Tonight, we can report that Iran's foreign minister is speaking with regional counterparts about the situation.
14: And President Trump is concerned Israel will retaliate against Iran and blow up a possible peace deal. The manhunt in Ohio continues. Police are searching for shooters who opened fire at a summer festival in Toledo yesterday, injuring 12 people, two critically.
16: Police say two gunmen may have been shooting at each other when at least 16 shots rang out in a crowded summer street festival. There were several hundred people at that festival.
14: Fox's Chanley Painter reporting. And Pope Leo celebrated Mass in Madrid today during his first visit there as the Pope and the first papal visit in 15 years. Organizers say more than 1 million people attended this service. 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
17: 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One of our clients, Sonny's Barbecue, says,
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14: After months of discussions, the board of directors for the Chicago Bears has voted to go ahead with a plan to build a new stadium in Indiana. And Governor Mike Braun is happy about that and tells Fox News.
19: With more confidence that it's going to play out, we're going to welcome them. Chicago Bears being in Indiana, what a wonderful thing to be able to work through.
14: It's not a done deal, though. The Bears can still change their minds. And the vote comes after the Illinois House of Representatives adjourned without taking action on a new stadium. The House Speaker says, though, lawmakers will continue to debate the issue over the summer. In a different sort of sports story, lawmakers on Capitol Hill will face off Wednesday in the annual congressional baseball game. Republican Congressman Roger Williams of Texas manages the GOP team and tells Fox News the game is important in this polarized world.
20: Kind of feels good from the other things that we talk about and we do every single day, from Iran and anything else. But I think it's good if both teams get out there. And I would tell you that it's bipartisan, but the Democrats want to beat us as bad as we want to beat them.
14: All two parties have played against each other since 1909. Republicans are on a five-game win streak. Bluebell Ice Cream is bringing back a patriotic favorite to celebrate the 250th birthday of America. Red, white, and Bluebell, three flavors of ice cream, strawberry, vanilla, and blueberry in half-gallon size carton that features the American flag, and it will be around for the summer. And at the box office, the top movie, it was a slasher spoof, scary movie. Studio estimates say it pulled in $55 million. It landed at number one despite some poor reviews. I'm Carmen Roberts, and this is Fox News.
1: 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One of our clients, Sonny's Barbecue, says,
21: "We've been on WBT since 1978 when we opened our first Sonny's in Charlotte. To this day, we contribute much of our success to H.A. Thompson. His mouthwatering commercials were responsible for helping us grow. We still believe in the power of WBT and have continued to include them in our advertising budget.
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7: An escalation of the conflict in Iran. I'm Kathleen Maloney, Fox News. Iran launched a large missile attack on Israel today. Fox's Trey Yingst has President Trump's response.
8: At least four waves of Iranian ballistic missiles have targeted northern Israel. I just got off the phone with President Trump to get his reaction to the ongoing missile attack. As I was speaking with the president out the window, I could see some of these incoming missiles headed toward the northern part of this country. The IDF says they were able to shoot down the majority of the incoming fire, but the president telling Fox News it's certainly not going to help negotiations. I asked him if he had a message for the Iranian regime. He said, "What I would suggest to Iran, you've shot your missiles. That's enough. Get back to the table and make a deal." President Trump indicated in our conversation that negotiations with Iran were progressing toward a possible agreement as early as this coming week.
7: Iranian officials say the missile strikes were in retaliation for Israel's attacks on Beirut. American Airlines is temporarily suspending six domestic routes this summer due to elevated fuel costs linked to the Iran conflict. The carrier said the affected routes will be paused only during August and September, but none were being eliminated permanently. Police are still trying to find the suspect and the motive behind a mass shooting at an Ohio festival Saturday night.
9: The fun suddenly turning to people of all ages running and scrambling for cover at the iconic Old West End Festival, and many were helping any of the 12 victims that they could. We know two of those shooting victims are fighting for their life in critical condition, and people who were there are shocked. Police are still searching for at least two suspects who they say were probably shooting at each other. Investigators are currently combing through all the evidence, and one seasoned lieutenant says this is some of the worst violence he's seen.
7: Fox's Madison Scarpino. 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
10: 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Thank you for joining me for the 52-episode podcast series, The Life of Jesus.
11: Neil McDonough portrays Jesus. 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